What's up, y'all? This is Stokely. When I'm chilling at home, I tune into the Beatnik Chronicles with Walter Chancellor Jr. on WFNU 94.1 FM.

All right, folks, going to let you know what you've been listening to. At the top of the set, we had a tune called Come Around by the Foreign Exchange. After that, we had Lounge Zone by Bubble and Gate. And after that, we had Vertigem by DJ Lagoa and Soyab. And after that, we had Odd Panda and Oscar Tella. And right at the moment, right now, you're listening to Pomegranate. I'm sorry, Pomegranate by Cynic. All right, folks, you're listening to the Beatnik Chronicles show with Walter Chancellor Jr. right here at 94.1 on your FM dial. And streaming to WFNU.org. And be sure to press that listen button, folks. That gets you piped in and tuned in to the show, folks. Anywhere in the world. Keeping it jazzy and snazzy, baby. Hang in there. Sip that wine, that cognac, that cocktail, or your smoking delight. Keep it right and keep it tight. Stay tuned.

What's up, y'all? This is Chadwick Niles Phillips. When I'm lounging back, I'm listening to the Beatnik Chronicle show by Walter Chancellor Jr. on WFNU 94.1 FM, St. Paul.

right, folks, going to let you know what's going on around and about town. Down at Bunkers tonight and every Tuesday, we have the International Reggae All-Stars. We're there every Tuesday, folks. So get down there and get your reggae on. And you ladies, boogie on reggae woman. They're there every Tuesday, folks. And then on Thursdays, we have JB in the routine. They're there routinely every Thursday from 9 o'clock until close. And most of the shows down there at Bunkers start at that time, folks. And with JB in the routine, you're going to get 70s, 80s, 90s, and beyond. Cool R&B, folks, at its best. Great band, great band. You need to get down there and see that. All right, folks, keep it locked in. Keeping the infos fresh and enmeshed to the smooth grooves that's coming across your desk. Stay tuned.

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All right, folks, gonna let you know what you've been listening to here of lately. What you heard is at the top of that, Lost Days by Young Murren and Flores. And before that, after that, I should say, you heard Ristretto by Zimaniv and Screen Jazz Master. After that, you heard Bossa Hotel. And right now, you're listening to a tune by Palm Trees called Diggin' in Japan. All right, folks, keep it locked. 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

folks. We've got a little something here that I produced back in 2013 for my hydroponic jazz record. And it's entitled Soul Searching.

All right, folks, it's the second half of the show, and I'd like to give out some birthday wishes. Happy birthday to Julie Wilcox out there in Denver, or L.A. I think she's in L.A. And Catherine Zinnor, Marlena Shaw, rest in peace, dear. Leif Rasmussen, Sunrise Flames, Derek Picks Russell. His birthday's today. We got Victor Scott. He's got a 22nd of September birthday. Marion Rife, homeboy from back in Des Moines. And Kurt Johnson, who introduced me to Prince, connect me with the whole Paisley family. I'd like to wish you a happy birthday today, brother, on this 22nd of September. 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And when I say worldwide, you can tune in at any time, folks. Every Tuesday, 2 hour show, 7 to 9. 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Let's keep it locked down.

is the singing one, JB. And when I'm maxing and relaxing, I tune into the Beatnik Chronicles with Walter Chancellor Jr. on WFNU 94.1 FM. He plays the grooves that's...

folks, I'm going to let you know what you've been listening to. What you just heard was If You by Xander and Flo Rey. Before that, we had Flight Mode by Wilsinski. And before that, we had Slow Down by Softly. Keep it locked, folks. Keep the music moving and grooving and soothing. And again, welcome to my sexy lo-fi jazzy musical excursion here, folks. Keep it locked down.

This is T. Michael Rambo, and when I'm maxing and relaxing, I tune into the Beatnik Chronicles with Walter Chancellor Jr. on WFNU 94.1 FM, St. Paul, Minnesota.

All right, folks, going to keep you up on what's going on and pop it off this weekend. The Dakota Jazz Festival, they're going to have it all blocked off on Nicollet Avenue downtown. They're at 1010 Nicollet Mall. Wide variety of music, many jazz groups. Get down there, folks. It starts at 2 o'clock, and that's this Saturday, September 26th. And then on Sundays at Bunkers, folks, we have the Combo, the infamous Combo. They're every Sunday from 9 to close, which is around 1 o'clock or so. So get down there and get your music groove on as they play so many great tunes and wonderful renditions of songs that we all know and even new songs that you haven't heard. So get down there, Bunkers, 8th Street North and Washington Avenue in the North Loop. So make sure you get down there. Keep it locked.

All right, folks, coming to the end of the show. And again, we're here every Tuesday from 7 to 9 p.m. right here, WFNU Radio 94.1. And online at WFNU.org. And you can listen worldwide on that. That's Central Standard Time here in the U.S., folks. All right, going to take you out on some nice, smooth, jazzy, lo-fi, chilled music, folks. And I appreciate all of you for coming out to the radio, to the station, online, and joining me here. Thank you so much. Appreciate all your attendance. And again, folks, here every Tuesday, 7 to 9 p.m., and every Saturday from 7 to 8 p.m. That's standard, Central Standard Time, folks. 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Much love, peace, and happiness to you all. Good night.

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Welcome, it's Reelin' in the Years. This is Ryan, and we've reached episode 100. To go along with the milestone for the Featured Five theme, I'm playing songs that mention 100 in the lyrics. More on that coming up. Before they became one of rock's most successful songwriting teams, Elton John and Bernie Taupin worked under contract, expected to churn out catchy songs for other performers, often with little money or recognition in return. Taupin poured that frustration into this song, which is about treating songwriting like factory work. It appeared on the autobiographical 1975 album Captain Fantastic and the Brown Dirt Cowboy. Here's Elton John with Bitter Fingers.

Reeling in the years with Elton John and Bitter Fingers. Moving along, following Brian Epstein's death in 1967, John Lennon, George Harrison, and Ringo Starr supported Alan Klein as the Beatles' new manager, but Paul McCartney wanted no part of him. McCartney poured that mistrust into this song with funny paper referring to the financial statements, contracts, and promises he no longer believed. The song eventually turns toward a more hopeful fantasy of escaping it all with his wife Linda. The group worked from 3 in the afternoon until 4 the next morning, recording the song, attempting 36 takes before settling on take 30. From Abbey Road, here are the Beatles with You Never Give Me Your Money.

From 1969, The Beatles and You Never Give Me Your Money. It's Ryan. Thanks for joining me for Reelin' in the Years. If you're just tuning in, this is episode 100. So to correspond with the occasion, for the Featured 5 theme, I'm playing songs that mention 100 in the lyrics. This is song number 1. Here are Sharon Jones and the Dap Kings with 100 Days, 100 Nights.

New music from Eli Paperboy Reed. That was Like We Used To from Getting There. 2 years after recording this next song, Al Green's life took a tragic turn. On October 18, 1974, Green was at his Memphis home with Mary Woodson, a woman with whom he had been romantically involved. After Green rejected, or by his account, postponed a discussion about marriage, Woodson poured a pot of scalding grits over him in the bathroom, leaving him with severe burns that required skin grafts. She then went into another room and died by suicide using Green's gun. He later described the tragedy as a wake-up call. In 1976, he purchased a Memphis church and became an ordained pastor. Recorded before that turning point, here's Green with I'm Still in Love with You.

The Teske Brothers, taking us back to 2019 with So Caught Up from their album Run Home Slow. It's Ryan, and you're listening to Reelin' in the Years. Still ahead, a spontaneous rehearsal room jam captured on a tape recorder, then taken apart and rebuilt on an Atari computer with programmed bass and electronic percussion. In the meantime, it's Loggins and Messina with Angry Eyes.

Reeling in the years with new music from U2. That was Street of Dreams from their forthcoming album. The title and release date have yet to be announced. However, it will be their first full album of newly written material since 2017. Moving along, this was the final song written for the 1987 album Eye of the Hurricane by The Alarm. The song emerged spontaneously from a jam session that was captured on a tape recorder. Producer John Porter then assembled the arrangement on an Atari computer, combining the best pieces of that original demo with programmed bass and electronic percussion. Here's Rain in the Summertime.

The Alarm. That was Rain in the Summertime. You're listening to Reelin' in the Years. It's Ryan. Coming up, the ELO classic inspired by a sudden change in the weather. Jeff Lynne had been struggling for ideas in the Swiss Alps until days of rain and fog gave way to sunshine. This is episode 100, and to correspond with that for the featured five theme, I'm playing songs that mention 100 in the lyrics. Here's song number two. In 2012, Joe Walsh returned with his first solo studio album in 20 years. His wife Marjorie got it started by giving him Jeff Lynne's phone number. Walsh brought Lynne a few unfinished tracks for advice, and those casual meetings gradually turned into a full production partnership. Lynne also played guitar, keyboards, bass, and drums on the title track, while Walsh brought his unmistakable guitar and dry sense of humor. From his album Analog Man, here's Walsh with the title track.

ELO with Mr. Blue Sky from the 1977 album Out of the Blue. Frontman Jeff Lynne wrote the song while staying in a chalet in the Swiss Alps, where days of heavy rain and fog had left him struggling for ideas. Then one morning, the clouds cleared, the sun came out, and the mountains suddenly appeared. That burst of blue sky opened the creative floodgates, and Lynne soon wrote much of that album. That bright, bouncing sound carries into this song. Critics immediately heard an echo of Mr. Blue Sky in its piano-driven rhythm, stacked harmonies, and sunny power pop arrangement, although the artist has never confirmed ELO as a direct inspiration. From 2017, here's Ted Leo with Can't Go Back.

That was Ted Leo with Can't Go Back from his album The Hanged Man. This is Ryan. On the way next hour, a number one disco hit gets reimagined as though it had been recorded at Muscle.

That was Eddie Ninevolt with his cover of Rock Your Baby from his 2026 album Down Here. George McRae took the original to number one in 1974, but Eddie reimagined the song as though it had been recorded at Muscle Shoals. As for the name, Eddie Ninevolt, his real name is Brooks Mason. The stage name began while he and some friends were joking around with mobster-style nicknames and accents. They started calling him Eddie. The 9-volt part is a reference to the 9-volt batteries used to power guitar effects pedals. Let's continue with James Brown and a song recorded at King Studios in Cincinnati in May 1967. Here's Cold Sweat.

0: That was the Marcus King Band with Rita Is Gone from their self-titled 2016 album. The song grew partly from the death of someone close to King's family, but the name Rita came later. While snowed in and binge-watching the TV show Dexter, King got to the episode in which Rita dies. The scene affected him enough that he borrowed her name for the song. You're listening to Reelin' in the Years. It's Ryan on the way. A Bad Company classic returns nearly 50 years later with Paul Rodgers, joined by Blackberry Smoke and Mastodon drummer Brand Daler. This is the 100th episode of Reelin', so the featured five theme is songs that include 100 in the lyrics. Here's song number 4. Mel Tillis wrote this unsettling account of a disabled veteran watching his wife prepare for a night out. Unable to follow or stop her, the narrator imagines that she has found another man and thinks about killing her if he could reach his gun. The song was first recorded by Waylon Jennings in 1969, but this is the most popular version, reaching number 6 on the U.S. Top 40 charts in early August of 1969. Here are Kenny Rogers and the First Edition with Ruby, Don't Take Your Love to Town.
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reeling in the years with the Red Hot Chili Peppers and Soul to Squeeze. They recorded that during the 1991 sessions for Blood Sugar Sex Magic, but somehow it was left off the album. After 2 years as a B-side, it surfaced on the soundtrack to the movie Coneheads. Let's keep it going with Fleetwood Mac. Bob Welch wrote the song and sang lead on it. However, it never became an official A-side. Instead, it was tucked behind the band's cover of For Your Love. But that did not stop FM radio stations from turning a B-side into an enduring favorite. Here's Hypnotized.

Fleetwood Mac and Hypnotized on Reelin' in the Years. It's Ryan. Coming up, a cocaine-fueled murder, a run from the law, and a 99-year prison sentence performed live for an audience that knew something about life behind bars. Bad Company first recorded Run With the Pack in 1976. Nearly 50 years later, Blackberry Smoke revisited the song with its original writer and singer, Paul Rogers, and Mastodon drummer, Brand Daler. Their version is featured on the Bad Company tribute album, Can't Get Enough. From 2025, here's Run With the Pack.

That was Whiskey Town with Excuse Me While I Break My Own Heart Tonight from their 1997 release, Stranger's Almanac. That song also features vocal contributions from Alejandro Escovedo. And Josh Ritter got the set started with Where the Night Goes off his Sermon on the Rocks release from 2015. Up next, it's a song recorded live on January 13th, 1968 at Folsom Prison in California. Red Arnold wrote the song in the 1940s by reworking a ballad by the name of Little Sadie. It tells the story of Willie Lee, who takes cocaine, kills his girlfriend, runs from the law, and winds up with a 99-year prison sentence. Here's Johnny Cash with his cover of Cocaine Blues.

Johnny Cash, that was Cocaine Blues. You're listening to Reelin' in the Years, it's Ryan. Still ahead, new music from a slide guitar master offering the first glimpse of an album that doesn't have a title or even a release date just yet. With this being show 100 for the Featured 5 theme, I'm playing songs that mention that number in the lyrics. This is the fifth of the five songs. John Anderson wrote it about the religious hypocrisy he experienced growing up. He had been taught to expect a clear connection with God, but instead found rules, competition, and institutions. That endless detour became the long-distance runaround of the title. Here's Yes.

0: That was Mo Froh with Hoe Cake from the group's 2001 debut release, Blackwater. The title refers to a simple skillet-fried cornmeal cake. Tradition says the name came from field workers cooking them over an open fire on the flat blade of a hoe, although historians still debate that part of the story. Also in there, Slim Harpo gave us Baby, Scratch My Back. And we began this final segment with new music from Sonny Landreth. It was Lady on the Rise. And that's the first taste of his new album, which is due out next year. As of now, the album is still untitled, and a release date has not been announced. It's Ryan, and you're listening to Reelin' in the Years. Before we close out the program, just a reminder, the show is always available on demand. You can get more information on my website, reelinwithryan.com.
1: Was anyone else hear the bottom of the barrel being scraped?
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0: It's time to close the show with the bottom of the barrel segment. This is where I play a song that barely scraped the bottom of the Hot 100 chart. This week, it's a song that peaked at number 96 in early February of 1969. It was created as the theme for a children's show produced by Hanna-Barbera. The song was officially credited to the show's musical directors, although one of the main costumed performers later claimed that his father actually wrote it on the family piano. Here are the Banana Splits with the Tra-La-La song. Have a great week.

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1: 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Happy to be here again for another week. A little under the weather. The autumnal shift always hits this time of year. Bringing you more St. Paul music for this hour. And I'm going to keep it going as long as I can until maybe I let a little Minneapolis leak in a couple weeks. But first off, I'm going to start you with Love Notes with their song from their album, To Have a Body. 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We're always looking for more volunteers. Without further ado, enjoy the music on this Tuesday, September evening.

You just heard the bootlick remix of GCZ's In Collapsed Era called Bootlick Boil One Chase, or Boil Eye Chase, you know, the ones in the eyes, they're similar. Off of the album In Collapsed Era, which is a collaboration between Bootlick and GCZ out of St. Paul, off of Riff Merchant Records. And before that, you heard Love Notes with some dark ambient, harsh noise, experimental, off of their 2025 album, To Have a Body. It was the song Orgasm, Adrenaline, Extravagance, Social Recognition, Success, Glucose, Family Acceptance, Inclusion, Strength, Tension, Camaraderie, Political Surplus. This is Spellcasting with Hadovich, right here on WFNU LP 94.1 FM, St. Paul, Frogtown Community Radio, broadcasting from the Mark Hughes Studio, trying to play local St. Paul artists, and this week going a little heavy and experimental with it. And you're about to hear from Thick with Two C's, also off of Riff Merchant Records, with some more noise.

You just heard the full unabridged track August 26 by Thick with two C's off of Riff Merchant Records right here in St. Paul with We Ain't Going Effing Nowhere number 8. Been 8 noise tracks released, one for each month the past, I think, 8 months or so. And the description on this month's entry says, each piece will be created differently, a different set of modules leading to different outcomes. All will be put through the BlueCAC endless processor, holding the sounds indefinitely. These tones will be recorded for a short duration of their total life, 30 minutes, and presented to you, dear listener, for contemplation and introspection. We Ain't Going Effing Nowhere originally comes from the Reagan Youth track Go Nowhere, and it's exactly where we're going with this music. Effing nowhere. There's nowhere to go anyway. We Ain't Going Effing Nowhere is also how I feel in my body in America as a trans non-binary person living under creeping fascism. Our liberation is tied together, and we must not give in to attempts to erase the gender Fs among us. Finally, these beautiful instruments are made in Ukraine, whose people are also Ain't Going Effing Nowhere. F fascist scum, a special thank you to the late, great Dolly Parton for her contribution to this piece. That is Thick's own words about this piece, August 26. Some electronic, ambient, anti-riff, drone, meditative music from right here in St. Paul. And I'm your host, Hadovich, right here on Spellcasting with Hadovich. And I'm going to leave you off with a song by Alexi Alehi, also from here in St. Paul. And I really hope you enjoy the coming autumn and have had a peaceful equinox evening, which happened at exactly 7:05 a few hours ago. And enjoy September 23rd. Spellcasting with Hadovich, signing off from at WFNU LP 94.1 FM, St. Paul, Frogtown Community Radio, broadcasting from the Marquee Studio. 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

0: through the tears, wipe the stains off. Yeah.
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that sports car on 280, pulling off on Larpinder, you know what I mean? Big Al Davis here. 2014, she was at the State Fair. This is Aretha Franklin.

0: state of Ohio. Definitely the OJs. And Big Al Davis, one of my friends, is out of work, and he's living down near Omaha. And we're hoping maybe he'll get a job up in Minnesota, up on the radio in Minneapolis. Yeah. But
1: if you don't mind, why don't you pull that bass up a little bit more?
0: Well, that's fine. And we've got the Rhythm and Blues on WFNU. Anyway, my friend, he did get...

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And we're playing Shining Star right now. This is Al Davis with the Manhattan.

inner city voice of St. Paul, WFNU, playing Genuine. Sounds like the cleanup woman.

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I'm reading this off my smartphone. It's cool because you could sit there on this phone and you can see the video of Talk, which is kind of get kind of a red background, and the singer's in there dancing around, talking and trying to get some communication going. You know what I mean? 100

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You better thank God you're still on this earth. 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Cause I know she missed me, she wasn't

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1: 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Today on Sunshine and Tears, I'll be playing some songs about labor, particularly

working. It is Labor Day tomorrow. This is Labor Day weekend, which means tomorrow is your last day to go to the state fair, which is what I will be doing. It also means that most people are not working tomorrow. However, some people do have to work tomorrow because capitalism. So, I've got some labor songs queued up. And that's really all there is to say. I might read some information about Labor Day movement, work for unions, some other stuff. I'm going to start with a classic working song, which is also appropriate because I think everyone's just been playing a lot of Dolly recently since she passed away. Also, Gloria Steinem died recently this past week. I was not expecting that. So I might play a song for her as well. But starting with Dolly Parton, here is 9 to 5.

That was Which Side Are You On by the Dropkick Murphys. That's a banger. On their album Sing Loud, Sing Proud. I love the Dropkick Murphys. Before that was Billy Bragg with There Is Power in a Union. We had the Newsies original Broadway cast recording of The World Will Know. It's a great musical about a union. And Dolly Parton with 9 to 5 classic. Sometimes when I play that song, I'm like, wow, I would love a job that was 9 to 5. One, starting work at 9 o'clock seems so late. I start school, like children arrive at 7:40. By 9 o'clock, our day is like, I'm halfway into my first math class. Dang. Anyway, yeah, 9 to 5. But, you know, the sentiment stands. But also, thank unions for 9 to 5 jobs and the 40-hour work week. Love that. I'm going to keep going with union songs and labor songs here on Sunshine and Tears today in honor of Labor Day. I hope, though, that if you're listening, you are going to be able to enjoy Labor Day weekend. Perhaps take the day off tomorrow. Perhaps go to the fair or the Ren Fair. I think the Ren Fair is open tomorrow. I don't know. Or just relax. Here is Pete Seeger with Talking Union.

Now, you want higher wages, let me tell you what to do. You got to talk to the workers in the shop with you. You got to build you a union, got to make it strong. But if you all stick together, folks, don't be long. You get shorter hours, better working conditions, vacations with pay, take your kids to the seashore. Course, it ain't quite that simple. I better explain just why you got to ride on the union train. Cause if you wait for the boss to raise your pay, we'll all be waiting till Judgment Day. We'll all be buried, gone to heaven. St. Peter will be the straw boss then. Now you know you're underpaid, but the boss says you ain't. Speeds up the work till you're about to faint. You may be down and out, but you ain't beaten. Pass out a leaflet, call a meeting, talk it over, speak your mind, decide to do something about it. Cause the boss may persuade some poor damn fool to go to your meeting and act like a stool. But you can always tell a stool, though, that's a fact. He's got a coward streak running down his back. He doesn't have to stool, you know. He'll always make a good living on what he takes out of blind men's cups. Well, you got a union now. You're sitting pretty. Put some of the people on the steering committee. The boss won't listen if just one squawks, but he's got to listen if the union talks. He'd better. He'll be mighty lonely. Suppose he's working you so hard, it's just outrageous, paying you all starvation wages. You go to the boss would yell, before I raise your pay, I'd see you all in hell. Well, he's puffing a big cigar, feeling mighty slick, thinks he's got your union licked. He looks out the window and what does he see but a thousand pickets, and they all agree he's a bastard. Unfair. Slave driver, Betty beats his own wife. Well, folks, you come to the hardest time. The boss will try to bust your picket line. Call out the police, the National Guard, tell you it's a crime to have a union card. They'll raid your meeting, hit you on the head, call every one of you a doggone red, young patriotic. Moscow agents, bomb throwers, even the kids. Well, out in Detroit, here's what they found. Out in California, here's what they found. Down in Texas, here's what they found. Hey, and J.P. Stevens, here's what they found. That if you don't let red baiting break you up, if you don't let stool pigeons break you up, if you don't let vigilantes break you up, if you don't let race hatred break you up, you'll win. But I mean, take it easy, but take it.

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But when asked about something to eat, they will answer with voices so sweet, you will eat by and by.

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When the world and its wealth we have gained, to the grafters we'll sing this refrain.

That was Lucinda Williams with Fruits of My Labor. I love that song. And I love Lucinda Williams. Before that was Joe Glazer with a classic. It's called The Preacher and the Slave, but I think it's more commonly known as Pie in the Sky. There will not be pie in the sky when you die. That's a lie. And then Bruce Springsteen with John Henry. And that set started off with Solidarity Forever, another classic, sung by Tom Morello and the Night Watchmen. That album, that Bruce Springsteen album, is fantastic. It's We Shall Overcome, the Seeger session. So it's Bruce Springsteen singing the songs of Pete Seeger, and I love it. And that was actually kind of how I was introduced to Bruce Springsteen. So in my mind, that was Bruce Springsteen, and then I heard his other stuff. Shout out to my parents, who I think are listening and cleaning right now. I think they're cleaning my dad's office, so they're laboring. I am vaguely laboring, thinking about what I need to do to get ready for school. However, I don't have to go to work tomorrow because it's Labor Day, and that's what today's show is all about. In my mind, every weekend should be a 3-day weekend. I think that would be excellent. And I think that everyone deserves the right to work jobs they want, but also to rest and have nice things. And that's the idea behind this next song, Bread and Roses. This version sung by Judy Collins.

That was Jimmy Buffett with Come Monday, the Indigo Girls with Hammer and a Nail, Iris DeMent working on a world, Norah Jones and Linda Segarra with Drunken Angel, which that is a, that's Lucinda Williams' song. And then Judy Collins with Bread and Roses to close out the Labor Day show here on Sunshine and Tears. I don't think I'm going to be on next week, so this will be playing again, which there's no problem with that. Always more labor songs. Next week, actually, on the 12th, at the Eastside Freedom Library, they are going to be having their labor solidarity picnic, so you can check that out. I'm going to close after I say goodbye with September by Earth, Wind, and Fire, because it is now September. And that song mentions my birthday. I love it. Remember to drink water, wear sunscreen, go outside, touch grass. You are loved. Goodbye.

You just heard 44KHZV1 Ashburton by O2 Hello Minnesota Master 24. We've got another great track coming up next from Joel Omberg, so stay tuned right here on WFNU Frogtown Community Radio, broadcasting the heart of the community.

Good morning. Heard you searching for someone. 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
1: Coming up on Black History with Roderick.
0: One such contributor was Horace King. He was an Alabama slave and architect who reached a high level of prominence in the mid-1800s. King became one of the most respected bridge architects in the Chattahoochee River Valley. His legacy is still alive in the amazing spiraling staircase of the Alabama State Capitol. So the next time that you're in Alabama and you visit the state capitol, make sure you look at the architecture. You will see just one example of what blacks have contributed to America. This has been Black History with Roderick Carter.

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0: analyst Trita Parsi of the Quincy Institute. Then Senator Bernie Sanders gives a major address at the historic Riverside Church in New York on war, oligarchy, and the dangers of AI.
1: If the lives of every man, woman, and child are going to be fundamentally changed by this technology, then the people of our country and the people of this world must make the decisions regarding AI, not just a handful of big tech oligarchs.
0: We'll speak also with a Nepali activist taking part in a rally outside the United Nations just weeks after catastrophic flooding left almost 8,000 people dead or missing. The world's latest climate disaster. Plus, 2026 is the deadliest year for measles in the United States since the disease was declared eliminated more than a quarter of a century ago. In Pennsylvania, four people have died of measles over the past month. We'll speak to Dr. Paul Offit with the Children's Hospital of Philadelphia. His recent piece, RFK Jr., Secretary of Measles Land. All that and more coming up. Welcome to Democracy Now!, democracynow.org, The War and Peace Report. I'm Amy Goodman. Speaking at the UN General Assembly in New York Tuesday, President Trump called for the annihilation of Iran. After his threat, Trump told reporters U.S. officials had a very good three-hour meeting with Iranian leaders. Iranian state media confirmed Foreign Minister Abbas Araghchi met with U.S. Special Envoy Steve Witkoff on the sidelines of the UNGA earlier on Tuesday. Ahead of the meeting, Iran again stated its conditions for reopening the Strait of Hormuz, which include immediately lifting the naval blockade, releasing all frozen Iranian assets, and ending the war on all fronts, including Lebanon. This is President Trump speaking at the UN General Assembly Tuesday.
2: But I have a big decision to make. Will a deal be made with Iran that lets them rebuild and create a far greater country than it ever was before? Maybe one of the greatest in the Middle East or even the world? Or do I annihilate the Islamic Republic and do it quickly, never giving them a chance to kill and destroy people and countries again?
0: Fighting in Yemen has reportedly left up to 169 people dead as the Iran-backed Houthis clash with Saudi-supported government troops over key areas along the Red Sea coast, driving thousands from their homes. More than 3,000 people have fled Yemen by boat across the Red Sea to Djibouti as the fighting has displaced more than 130,000 people this month, according to the UN Refugee Agency. This is a displaced Yemeni woman in Djibouti.
3: 10 years ago, we came here for safety because of the war back home. Thank God we stayed for some years. Peace came to our country and we went back, hoping we would live in peace. But now we have been forced to cross the Red Sea again. So we don't have any peace.
0: Ahead of his trip to the UN General Assembly, Israeli Prime Minister Benjamin Netanyahu posted a video on social media blasting New York City Mayor Zohran Mamdani, who had called for Netanyahu's arrest for war crimes in Gaza.
4: Shame on you, Mr. Mamdani. Shame on you for supporting the Hamas terrorist monsters who butchered our people. Shame on you for inciting riots against New York Jews. I'm coming to the UN. I'm going to tell the truth about our heroic soldiers, and I'm going to tell the truth about you.
0: Mayor Mamdani has not expressed support for Hamas, and while he's repeatedly pledged to enforce a warrant issued by the International Criminal Court to arrest Netanyahu, Mayor Mamdani recently clarified he does not have the authority to do so. This is the mayor responding to Netanyahu's video.
5: What we do know to actually be the truth when it comes to the Prime Minister is that he is the subject of an International Criminal Court arrest warrant for alleged war crimes and crimes against humanity. And as the Prime Minister, he is the architect of horrific genocide against Palestinians. And that just a few days ago, his military killed an 11-year-old boy in what is deemed to be a safe zone.
0: The Israeli Prime Minister Netanyahu is expected to address the UN General Assembly on Thursday. Brazil's President Luiz Inácio Lula da Silva used his address

0: at the UN General Assembly to warn against attempts to interfere in Brazil's upcoming elections scheduled for October 4th. According to the polls, Lula's currently in a statistical tie with the right-wing candidate, Senator Flavio Bolsonaro, who is the son of the former right-wing president, Jair Bolsonaro. Lula's comments come as the U.S. imposed two new rounds of tariffs on Brazilian goods back in July, exerting economic pressure ahead of elections. This is Lula speaking at the UN General Assembly Tuesday.
1: Democracy is once again under threat. We witness once more foreign interference in electoral processes. The geography proximity to the world's greatest military power is inescapable, especially in the context of renewed hegemonic temptations. Brazil does not fit in anyone's backyard.
0: Republican Senator John Curtis of Utah has called for an investigation into President Trump's son, Donald Trump Jr. The senator wrote a letter to a Senate panel calling for a probe into businesses owned by Don Jr. and payments made by Russian oligarch Umar Kremlev for Donald Trump Jr.'s wedding celebrations in the Bahamas this year. In 2010, Kremlev changed his last name to Kremlev, which means the Kremlin's man. In the letter, Senator Curtis wrote, quote, "These reports raise legitimate questions about foreign access to members of a sitting president's family and whether such relationships can create actual or perceived expectations of favorable treatment. They also may create expectations of a return favor that could even create national security vulnerabilities," unquote. Last week, President Trump told a reporter that Donald Trump Jr. had paid back the Russian oligarch. ProPublica is reporting the FBI had been investigating Maine Republican Senator Susan Collins' role in an alleged bribery scheme, but the investigation abruptly ended after President Trump won re-election. The allegations surround Martin Kao, the former CEO of naval technology manufacturer Navitech, who allegedly donated money to lawmakers in exchange for them funneling defense contracts to his company. ProPublica described Collins as the most important lawmaker who was named in the alleged scheme. ProPublica reports Cal provided a $150,000 contribution to Collins' super PAC through a shell company shortly after meeting with the PAC's top official. Senator Collins chairs the Senate Appropriations Committee and allegedly steered millions in military contracts to Navitech. According to ProPublica, Collins allegedly met with Cow in person and made clear she expected him to pay her back in exchange for the contracts his company was getting. Cow reportedly told the FBI, Collins said in a meeting, quote, "You've seen me deliver," unquote. The Justice Department is backing President Trump's ban on CNN, MS Now, and Politico from the White House. In a court filing, Trump's DOJ called the news outlet's access a privilege, not a right, and cited national security concerns. CNN, MS Now, and Politico have sued the Trump administration, claiming their First Amendment rights have been violated by Trump's ban. A hearing is scheduled for today. A federal judge in Colorado has ordered the Trump administration to return a Honduran immigrant deported to the Central African Republic back to the United States. Brian Omar Sanchez Servillon was deported a month ago as part of President Trump's secretive third country agreements with dozens of nations. Since Trump returned to office, an estimated 25,000 immigrants have been deported to third countries they have no ties to. This comes as ICE has reportedly stopped disclosing the locations of thousands of jailed immigrants who face final orders of removal, making it much harder for attorneys and family members to track them down. In Texas, a federal judge has granted an emergency request to temporarily block the deportation of Wilber Rafael Garces Perez, who is being held in an ICE jail with a bullet still lodged in his back. The 28-year-old Venezuelan asylum seeker was delivering food for DoorDash on Sunday when he was shot in the torso by an ICE agent. Pettis has been transferred between ICE detention and the hospital multiple times and has lost movement on his left side. He was returned to an ICE jail in Pearsall, about 135 miles south of Austin, on Tuesday, according to Perez's lawyer. Texas Congressmembers Greg Kassar and Joaquin Castro are reportedly planning to visit Pettis today. A grand jury declined to bring charges in the case of Nolan Wills, an 18-year-old black college athlete whose body was found in July on a barrier island in Mississippi. Wills vanished after taking a boat to the island with a group of white friends over the July 4th holiday. His body was recovered several days later. His family and advocates continue to demand for a full investigation and the release of the state medical examiner's autopsy report. Kristen Clark, general counsel of the NAACP, said in a statement, quote, "The results of the grand jury investigation leave Nolan's family and the public with far more questions than answers. Make no mistake, we'll continue to stand with Nolan's family and use every tool available in the quest to uncover the full truth surrounding his tragic death," Kristen Clark said. At least six major hospitals in the U.S. reached formal agreements with President Trump's Justice Department to stop providing gender-affirming care to transgender youth. That's according to the New York Times, which reports the hospitals include NYU Langone Health in New York, the University of Pittsburgh Medical Center, and Connecticut Children's Hospital. Many of the deals hadn't been made public until now and also include thousands of dollars in payments from the hospitals to the federal government. Raquel Willis, executive director of the Gender Liberation Movement, told the New York Times, quote, "It's devastating to watch one by one healthcare institutions that once cared for trans youth turn their backs on them," unquote. And in labor news, DoorDash has agreed to pay $131.5 million in a historic settlement reached with New York City that will impact more than a quarter of a million workers who were underpaid or not paid by the food delivery app. This is the largest worker settlement in New York City history and the largest settlement involving food delivery workers in the United States. Most of the delivery workers are immigrants. And those are some of the headlines. This is Democracy Now!, democracynow.org, The War and Peace Report. I'm Amy Goodman.
2: And I'm Anjalee Kamath. Welcome to all of our listeners and viewers across the country and around the world. At the United Nations General Assembly on Tuesday, Secretary General Antonio Guterres reiterated his call for peace in the Middle East.
3: Across the Middle East, conflicts are cascading. So-called ceasefires have amounted to little more than lesser fires, with civilians continuing to pay the price. Enough is enough. I appeal to the leaders in this chamber to maximize this high-level week for de-escalation and dialogue. And together, let's send a clear message from this hall. The fighting must stop.
0: Shortly after the Secretary General spoke before the United Nations General Assembly, President Trump took to the stage and openly threatened to annihilate Iran.
4: But I have a big decision to make. Will a deal be made with Iran that lets them rebuild and create a far greater country than it ever was before? Maybe one of the greatest in the Middle East or even the world? Or do I annihilate the Islamic Republic and do it quickly, never giving them a chance to kill and destroy people and countries again? Do I drive them into hell with no chance of survival and no hope of future greatness or generations? But I believe we'll make a deal right after the election, because it doesn't make sense for them not to. They're waiting to see how I do in the midterm election. What they don't realize is that I'm not running. I did that already and won in a landslide. We won in a giant landslide, and I'll be here for 2.5 years.
2: Trump's remarks came as U.S. and Iranian officials met privately for 3 hours on the sidelines of the General Assembly. Trump's son-in-law Jared Kushner and his Middle East envoy Steve Witkoff took part in the talks. Iran's president Masoud Pezeshkian told reporters that Iran is wary of further negotiations, having twice been attacked by the U.S. and Israel in the middle of talks. Pezeshkian will be addressing the United Nations today. During his speech on Tuesday, President Trump also boasted about seizing Venezuela's oil after the U.S. attacked Venezuela and abducted President Nicolas Maduro and his wife.
4: We signed the largest oil deal in history, covering 65 billion barrels of oil, which will benefit both Venezuela and the United States enormously and help drive down the cost of energy all over the world. And that is starting to perk right now. It's coming out. The biggest oil companies in the world are going in, and the numbers are absolutely incredible. When you add the United States and Venezuela together, we have more than 60% of the oil in the world. So it's perhaps the biggest deal. It was a war, but it's perhaps the biggest deal ever made. To the victor belong the spoils. You've all heard that.
0: Well, for more on Trump's UN speech, we're joined now by Trita Parsi, Executive Vice President of the Quincy Institute for Responsible Statecraft. Trita, welcome to our studio here in New York, your first time here. As you deal with the UN General Assembly this week, can you first start off by talking about Trump's threat to annihilate Iran?
5: This is unfortunately the language that Trump keeps on using. I think in his mind, it gives him the impression or leaves the impression that he's in control of the situation, that he's dictating terms, that he is winning. I don't think that is how it is read by others. I think the Iranians see this, and I think they said so as much, that this is a sign of his desperation, because 7 months into this war, there still is no exit, and Trump is increasingly facing what could end up becoming an endless war. And he has not achieved a single one of his strategic objectives. And the more the situation gets bad, the harsher his rhetoric tends to become. But this is probably a new low in UN history, to actually have a president, a head of state, threaten the annihilation of another regime at the podium in the General Assembly.
2: And Trita, just a few hours after making these comments threatening to annihilate Iran, President Trump also told reporters that his negotiating team had very good three-hour meetings with the Iranian team. What do we know about that meeting? What was discussed?
5: So this is something that the Qataris in particular had worked very, very hard to broker. It was an indirect meeting, so they were not sitting in the same room, even though they had been in the past. So there's a slight return to diplomacy, but it is not at the same level as it was before, in which the two sides were talking directly to each other. But it is nevertheless an important attempt of bringing the two sides back to the table, but it does not appear to have generated any real breakthrough. The two sides are too far away from each other on substantive issues, it appears. Nevertheless, attempts of this kind are very important. They have to be made. You're not going to have a breakthrough unless you try some of these small steps. But I do fear that to a certain extent, this is also in order to give the impression that more is happening diplomatically than it actually is, because of the impact it has on the markets, because expectations it sets for the midterm elections. But in reality, in terms of substance, I'm not seeing any breakthrough, not quite yet.
2: The Iranian president is expected to address the United Nations General Assembly today. What do you think he's going to be talking about, and what exactly is happening in the Strait of Hormuz?
5: So in the Strait of Hormuz, you do have a situation in which the United States has managed to open up the Southern Channel, in which more oil is flowing now than it did during the MOU, or at least in the early days of the MOU. This, I think, has led to a scenario in which the United States thinks that the tables have been turned, that the pressure is much higher on Iran now than it is on the global economy. To a certain extent, that is true, but here's the problem. It is not a stable situation. if these new sanctions that Trump is pushing for, including this opening in the strait, actually really ends up putting a lot of pressure on the Iranians, what you're most likely to see in that scenario is that the Iranians will counter-escalate. The United States is currently escalating. It is trying to ban all airplanes from landing in Iran, or all Iranian airlines from being able to go to other places. These are clear escalations of added pressure. And if those end up biting, the Iranians will counter-escalate. So we're not in a situation in which the United States is putting added pressure on a country that has run out of options. Is adding pressure on a country that has plenty of escalatory options, and most of those are very dangerous for the region and for the United States itself. And as a result, this trajectory is one of escalation, despite that meeting that took place yesterday.
0: It was quite something to hear President Trump say, essentially, the U.S. has obliterated Iran's military, the Navy. He claimed Operation Midnight Hammer obliterated Iran's nuclear program. So wiping out everything. Yet then why is, well, according to polls in the United States across the political spectrum, people perceive the U.S. is losing against Iran. And what don't we know about the level of devastation of U.S. bases throughout the Middle East right now?
5: I think the American public actually sees reality for what it is. And it is a situation in which the United States, after 7 months of fighting, have not been able to achieve any of its objectives, and even more importantly, finding an exit out of this war. So all of this talk about destroying their Navy, etc., there are tactical, operational successes that the United States has had. None of them have translated into a strategic victory. And even this latest maneuver in which the U.S. thinks that he has managed to get an edge over the Iranians in terms of leverage, which to a certain extent may be true, is nevertheless a tactical edge, not a strategic edge. And this constant confusing, deliberate confusing between what is tactical and strategic is what has really characterized how the administration has approached this. Now, when it comes to the U.S. bases, General David Petraeus, former head of the CIA, himself admitted that the Iranians have made a majority of American bases in the region inoperable. The United States is actually not even operating out of a lot of these bases at this point because of the success and effectiveness of the Iranian missiles and the lack of effectiveness of the missile defense. The U.S. is running out of interceptors, etc. So the picture on the ground is dramatically different from what the president is conveying.
2: Trita, Trump claimed in a speech that Iran is watching the midterms very closely. What is Iran's calculation if the Democrats end up winning? And what do you think the Democrats should do on Iran if they do win?
5: I think the Iranians are looking at the midterms, but it's not that decisive moment necessarily that earlier was thought. I think the Iranians are also understanding that if Trump loses in the elections, both the House and the Senate, he will be in a much more desperate situation. He will be facing domestic pressure, perhaps impeachment efforts. And that may very well end up causing him to lash out even more on the foreign policy front. Instead of that constraining him, it actually may further radicalize his policies. So I don't think they're looking at the midterms necessarily as something that is some sort of a decisive blow towards Trump, and as a result, things wind down. Now, I do believe that the Democrats could do far more in terms of putting pressure to stop this war, stop the funding of this war. Now, there's efforts in terms of war powers, etc. Some of them have been successful, but at the end of the day, it's the power of the purse. And also, when the MOU was signed, however imperfect it may have been, I found it tremendously problematic that many of the Democrats were choosing to attack the MOU in a manner that could have led, and eventually did lead, not necessarily because of their attacks to the MOU collapsing. And what did that do? It brought us back into war. So you have to really decide. If you're against this war, you have to support the efforts that end these wars, whether those are perfect or not, and save the political scores later on until we're completely safe out of the woods and we don't have a fear of a return to military action.
0: Where does China fit into this picture? A lot is being made of President Trump's meeting with Xi this week in New York. Whether we'll get to hear what they say is another story, because the pool, the media pool, has said they won't operate in solidarity with the networks that have been banned from the White House. CNN is part of the pool, and so they're just saying we won't record.
5: The meeting tomorrow is going to be very important. The United States is going to try to press the Chinese to go along with extraterritorial sanctions as part of this economic warfare that the administration is now waging and escalating. I find it unlikely.
0: The U.S. almost bombed a Chinese ship, is that right? And then at the last minute, as they were ready to bomb this Chinese ship, saying that they had intelligence that it was bringing weapons or nuclear material to Iran, realized it was based on AI that was false.
5: Exactly. And we've already seen mistakes be committed because of this over-reliance on AI. The AI program that was developed by Palantir is partly responsible for the bombing of the girls' school in Minab that left 150 plus children dead. During the first round of the war back in March, I spoke to a person in Iran who said that it appears that AI is being used for a lot of the targeting decisions. For instance, there was a period in that war in which the United States and Israel was specifically targeting police stations. This was during the phase in which I think the United States and Israel hoped that by destroying the security forces in the city, it would lead to riots and an overthrow of the government. But it also led to them bombing twice a park that is called Park Police. Park Police in Persian. Had nothing to do with the police, but because of the name police is in the name of the park, it was targeted, and it appears to have been yet another one of these examples in which the AI is selecting the targets without any human oversight to just double check, triple check if this is valid or not. And you just raised the worst example so far in terms of actually a potential war between U.S. and China. Now, it's interesting, the Chinese at some point may decide that they might want to get in and try to see if they can help bring this war to an end. It's not usually what they want to do. Their instincts are to stay out. But if this situation escalates further to the point in which the Chinese cannot insulate themselves and the global economy from the repercussions, the Chinese calculation may change. And it may also come as a result of the pressure that the U.S. is putting on the Chinese to go along with sanctions that they absolutely do not want to implement.
2: And the significance, Trita, when President Trump was talking about Venezuela, of his comments saying to the victor belongs the spoils, speaking to the UN General Assembly.
5: Yes, it's really important to understand this point here. The entire UN system was built upon the ashes of the world after World War II, and in which it was deemed critical by all of the states that we need to move towards a different type of a system in which warfare should not pay off, in which the victors do not go, the spoils do not go to the victor, because there shouldn't be any benefit in waging wars, particularly wars of aggression and wars of choice. So for him to come with that statement that probably is mainly meant to play well with a specific audience at home, nevertheless sends a strong message to the rest of the world that the United States, at least currently, does not even deem the most basic principles of international law as something that is worthy to uphold.
0: Trita Parsi, Executive Vice President of the Quincy Institute for Responsible Statecraft. Coming up, Senator Bernie Sanders gave a major address this week at the historic Riverside Church in New York on war, oligarchy, and the dangers of AI. Stay with us.

0: Tocando by Helado Tropical, a new collaboration by Helado Negro and Reina Tropical. This is Democracy Now!, democracynow.org, The War and Peace Report. I'm Amy Goodman with Anjali Kamat.
1: As world leaders are gathering in New York this week for the United Nations General Assembly, Senator Bernie Sanders gave a major address in New York on Monday. He spoke at the historic Riverside Church, where Martin Luther King gave his Beyond Vietnam speech on April 4, 1967, exactly 1 year before he was assassinated. In that speech, King spoke against racism, militarism, and materialism.
0: These are some of the excerpts from Senator Bernie Sanders' speech.
2: What Dr. King said was true nearly 60 years ago, and it is even truer today as our country, the United States of America, is now spending over $1 trillion a year on the military, while some 800,000 Americans are homeless, 85 million Americans are uninsured or underinsured, and millions of people cannot afford the basic necessities of life. And this business of spending more and more on the military and turning backs on working families and the poor is not just happening tragically here in the United States. It's happening all over the world, where we are seeing increased military budgets while the needs of people living in desperation are ignored. So not just in the United States, but all over the world, we are moving in the wrong direction, and our job is to turn that around. Instead of producing more bombs and weapons and seeing the military-industrial complex enjoy huge profits, governments throughout the world need to come together to feed the children, take care of the vulnerable, and protect our planet from the ravages of climate change. And that is why we must continue and accelerate our efforts to end Trump's disastrous war in Iran, which is now spreading throughout the region. That is why we must continue to speak out against the extremist government in Israel and the genocide they have committed in Gaza, and why we in the United States must end all military aid to the Netanyahu government. And that is why we must rally and work with grassroots activists in Russia to put an end to Putin's disastrous war in Ukraine, which has led, not widely known, not widely reported, but has led to the deaths of some 500,000 Russian soldiers, as well as mass destruction and loss of life in Ukraine. And that is why we must announce the United Arab Emirates' continued financial and military support of the RSF as it wages a campaign of genocide and destruction in Sudan's civil war. While the billionaire class and the 1% have never ever had it so good, over 60% of Americans in the richest country in the history of the world are living paycheck to paycheck. Nearly 800,000 are homeless, and tens of millions struggle to pay for rent or mortgage or keep a roof over their heads. And let us be very clear. The rapid movement to oligarchy and the exponential rise in income and wealth inequality is not just an American phenomenon. It is taking place all over the world, and in my view is the most important economic reality of our times. In country after country, what we are seeing is working people sick and tired of seeing the very rich get richer while they struggle to put food on the table and pay for basic necessities. But it is not just income and wealth inequality and concentration of ownership that we are seeing today. Literally today, billionaires are determined to own our political system as well. In the United States, as a result of the disastrous Citizens United Supreme Court decision, billionaires and corporations are legally able to spend as much as they want on political campaigns through their super PACs. And that, my friends, is exactly what they are doing right at this moment. In the last election, presidential election, Mr. Musk spent at least $290 million to elect Trump as president, and now he is spending some $200 million more to help Republicans keep control over the Congress. And it's not just Republican billionaires, there are Democratic billionaires who are also playing an important role. As the UN Secretary General reminds us, there's another issue that we must confront. In my view, artificial intelligence, AI, and robotics are the most transformational technologies in the history of humanity. They have the potential to eliminate tens of millions of jobs. They threaten the privacy, AI threatens the privacy of virtually every person in this world through mass surveillance. Every phone call you make, every website you visit, every email that you send, somebody will know it. It is advancing exponentially. In under 4 years, we have gone from an AI that could barely write a coherent tweet to AI systems that have already escaped the control of the companies that built them. Take a deep breath and ask yourself, where will AI be in 2 years, in 4 years, in 10 years? Will human beings be able to control this exploding technology? So let me make a very radical suggestion, and that is, if the lives of every man, woman, and child are going to be fundamentally changed by this technology, then the people of our country and the people of this world must make the decisions regarding AI, not just a handful of big tech oligarchs. And that is why I hope very much that when President Trump and President Xi meet on Thursday, I hope very much that they will sit down and begin the process of negotiating a comprehensive treaty to establish a pause on advanced AI and a ban on AI superintelligence.
0: Vermont's Democratic Socialist Senator Bernie Sanders speaking at Riverside Church in New York on Monday. This is Democracy Now!, democracynow.org. I'm Amy Goodman with Anjali Kamat.
1: While world leaders are meeting inside the United Nations for the General Assembly, it's also Climate Week here in New York. G20 just outside the UN, members of the Nepali diaspora and frontline communities from the Global South are rallying right now, along with environmental campaigners and others, to highlight the consequences of global inaction on climate change and to demand global emitters take responsibility for the cost of damages and immediately phase out fossil fuels. Last month, 7 billion cubic feet of glacial rock and ice collapsed in the Himalayan mountains and crashed into the river valley below, triggering catastrophic flooding that wiped out entire villages. More than 8,000 people in Nepal and across the border in Tibet are dead or missing. Scientists say climate change contributed to the disaster. Nepal contributes less than 0.1% to global emissions.
0: For more, we go to the rally just outside the United Nations, I believe at Dag Hammarskjöld Plaza, where we're joined by Anisha Buddha, program officer at the National Indigenous Women Forum Nepal, member of the Asia Pacific Network of Environmental Defenders. If you can start off, thanks so much, Anisha, for being with us, by talking about, well, it's been almost a year since Nepali young people protested in Nepal, ushering in a new prime minister, Birendra Shah. Can you talk about the significance of what he is calling for when he talks about climate justice and what Nepal needs right now after the melting of the glacier? There are thousands of glaciers in Nepal, this one resulting in the deaths of what could be up to 8,000 people. Can you hear us, Anisha?
3: Yeah, I can hear you now.
0: So sorry,
3: the connection.
0: So if you can tell us why you're out there and the significance of your new prime minister brought in by Gen Z calling for climate justice, what this means.
3: Hi, it's Anisha from Nepal. I'm here in New York for the time of week, and we are gathered here outside the UN to call for global solidarity. We are here as the Global South to hold the Global North accountable for their responsibility in more than 90% of the global emission of carbon, which is leading to global warming and climate change, which also resulted in one of the most devastating floods that happened in Nepal on 26th August. And it's important for our Prime Minister to be here. He is going to be speaking at the UN General Assembly tomorrow, and we're really excited and looking forward to that. It's important for our Prime Minister to be here because Nepal is facing the brunt of the climate change that the Global North are doing. So he is here to demand climate justice and also to ask the International Fund for Loss and Damage of $20 million, which is nothing compared to the estimation of around $2 billion that the devastating flood has occurred and done in Nepal. So it's really important for our new Prime Minister to be here, and also for us Indigenous peoples, Indigenous organizations, representatives to be here to speak up and to say that we are the victims and we are not here to be quiet, and we are here to demand climate justice and climate reparations, and also to demand just transition.
1: Anisha, Nepal is responsible for less than 0.1% of global emissions. Talk about the impact of climate change on people in Nepal, the disproportionate impact, and especially on indigenous communities.
3: I think the climate change impact disaster each year has been worsening. In 2024, there was a huge flooding that swept away so many households in Roshi, the Roshi River flooding. And now in 2026, it's one of the most devastating floodings that we have seen, with over 8,000 people dead or missing. So it's like we said, Nepal contributes to only 0.1% of the global carbon emission, which is almost zero compared to the global north. And which is why it's so important for us to come here and to raise our voices against it, because Nepal, topographically and geographically, it's a mountainous country, which is why it is vulnerable to the glacial outburst. And this is not the last of the glacier outbursts that we will see. And Nepal will keep seeing disasters like this, and the victims that are impacted are indigenous communities. Almost 90% of the victims that were impacted by the flooding on 26th August are Tamang indigenous communities. Our organization, National Indigenous Women's Forum, went there. We visited the community. And what we as indigenous organization understand, that it is not just the lives of the people lost, it's not just the houses swept, but it's their culture, tradition, and their very identity that is being lost by the floods, by the climate-induced disasters.
0: Anisha Buddha, we want to thank you for being with us, Program Officer of the National Indigenous Women Forum in Nepal, member of Asia Pacific Network of Environmental Defenders, one of thousands who are participating this week, also outside the UN General Assembly that leaders are addressing in this climate week. Coming up, 2026 is the deadliest year for measles in the United States. Since the disease was declared eliminated a quarter of a century ago. We'll speak to Dr. Paul Offit with the Children's Hospital of Philadelphia. Four people in the last month in Pennsylvania have died of measles. Stay with us.

0: nos hace pensar.
1: Julieta Venegas in Democracy Now! Studio. This is Democracy Now!, democracynow.org. I'm Amy Goodman with Anjali Kamat.
2: In Pennsylvania, health officials have reported 4 measles deaths just over the last month, making 2026 the deadliest year for measles in the United States since the virus was declared eliminated in 2000. Pennsylvania has not had a measles-related death in at least 35 years. The deaths include an 18-year-old teen and a 40-year-old woman, both of whom were unvaccinated, as well as a 6-week-old baby and a newborn who died shortly after birth. The Pennsylvania Department of Health is reporting 792 measles cases across 39 counties, but that's believed by experts to be an undercount.
1: On Thursday, Health and Human Services Secretary Robert F. Kennedy Jr. gave the keynote address at a conference organized by the anti-vaccine activist organization Children's Health Defense, which Kennedy led for nearly a decade.
3: Let me be clear. You have a strong and steadfast friend at the White House. We've accomplished in 19 months which things that would have seemed unthinkable 2 years ago.
2: On Friday, President Trump said he would be demanding the drug companies split up vaccines into 5 shots with 6-month intervals and claimed it would reduce the autism rate. He didn't specify which vaccine he was referring to, but the administration has already been seeking to break up the MMR vaccine, that's measles, mumps, and rubella, into 3 separate shots.
1: For more on the measles outbreak and deaths and the government response, we're joined by Dr. Paul Offit, director of the Vaccine Education Center, physician in the Division of Infectious Diseases at Children's Hospital of Philadelphia. Dr. Offit is also co-inventor of the rotavirus vaccine, Rotatec, recommended for universal use in infants by the CDC. His books include Autism's False Prophets, Bad Science, Risky Medicine, and The Search for a Cure, as well as the book Deadly Choices, How the Anti-Vaccine Movement Threatens Us All. He's got a column on Substack. It's Beyond the Noise. One of his recent pieces is headlined RFK Jr., Secretary of Measles Land. Dr. Offit's joining us from Philadelphia. Thank you for being with us. Let's talk about what you call measles land and RFK's responsibility. I mean, the shocking number of deaths in Pennsylvania alone, 4 in the last 30 days, including a teenager. Can you talk about the significance of this? First time in what? Since it's been eradicated in a quarter of a century.
4: That's right. We eradicated measles from this country in the year 2000. Now in our state alone, we've had 4 deaths just in the last month. Remember that this virus has a mortality rate of 1 in 1,000. So when you see 4 deaths, you can assume that we are vastly underestimating the number of cases. Even though the Department of Health reports roughly 800 cases, I think you can assume it's probably closer to 4,000. I think Robert F. Kennedy Jr., as Secretary of Health and Human Services, is doing everything he can to play this kind of see no evil approach and not let people know what's really happening. If you look on the CDC's website right now, under measles 2006 deaths, it lists 0. So 0 deaths, even though we know that 4 deaths occurred in the state of Pennsylvania. He doesn't want us to know the damage he's done being such a successful anti-vaccine activist over the last 20 years.
2: Dr. Offit, how can that be? How can the CDC not report these deaths?
4: Because I think that RFK Jr. is telling Erica Schwartz, the director of the CDC, not to report them. I think you're just seeing a politicization of the science. I think that he's doing everything he can to decrease surveillance, to decrease monitoring, and to just try and ignore it. He knows that if he's a successful anti-vaccine activist, you're going to see what you're seeing. Not only increase in measles deaths, increase in flu deaths in children, increase in whooping cough deaths in children. He knows that, and he just wants us to be blind to it so he can continue his war against vaccines, which he believes is a war against chronic diseases, even though it's not.
1: Dr. Offit, what about President Trump calling for the breaking up of these vaccines like MMR? What exactly does that mean?
4: I think it's just a lot of hand-waving. Both companies that make the combination measles, mumps, rubella vaccine in this country, Merck and GlaxoSmithKline, have issued statements that they have no interest in separating that combination measles, mumps, rubella vaccine into three separate vaccines, because that would mean instead of having a two-dose vaccine at 12 to 15 months of age and then at 4 to 6 years of age, we would have a six-dose vaccine. So it would spread out and separate those vaccines, making it less likely children would complete the series, and therefore more likely the children would be in harm's way. The companies, to their credit, have both said that they have no plans to do that. And I don't think the President of the United States can make them do that.
2: And Dr. Offit, we're entering cold and flu season. Kids are back in school. How does what's happening today compare to the measles outbreak in Philadelphia in 1990-91?
4: Right. So I'm still suffering post-traumatic stress disorder from that outbreak. We had, in a period of only a few months, in 1990, 1991, we had 1,400 cases of measles in our city alone, along with 9 deaths. And I think what worries me the most about what's going on now is, I'm old enough to have had measles. I'm a child of the 1950s, when there were 3 to 4 million cases of measles a year, 48,000 hospitalizations and 500 deaths. But that's a winter-spring disease. Now we're heading into winter, where children are now back in school sharing their viruses, and this virus is typically a winter-spring disease. I really fear this is going to get much worse. I just hope that Robert F. Kennedy Jr., as Secretary of Health and Human Services, and Erica Schwartz, the head of the CDC, lets us know what's going on, but more importantly, do what they should be doing, which is get out there every day and bring clinics into those areas that are high risk, meaning low vaccine rates, and do everything you can to prevent what I think is a coming disaster.
1: Speaking of disasters, we're hearing increasingly, like at Eloy Detention Center in Arizona, about a number of people who have measles, maybe up to 8, it may be more. What about measles in confined facilities?
4: Exactly. So I don't think people realize just how contagious this virus is. There's something called a contagiousness index, meaning how many people would you infect during a day, assuming you're contagious and everybody you come in contact with is susceptible. For viruses like influenza or SARS-CoV-2, the cause of COVID, or respiratory syncytial virus, the contagiousness index is 2 to 4. For measles, it's 15 to 18. You don't have to have direct contact with somebody who has measles. You just have to be within their airspace within 2 hours of them being there. If somebody comes into our emergency department with measles and they go back into a treatment room and then they leave that treatment room, no one can walk into that room for 2 hours. That's how contagious this virus is.
2: And how are, to bring it back to Pennsylvania, how are officials in Pennsylvania and Governor Shapiro dealing with this crisis?
4: So Dr. Deborah Bogan is the head of the Department of Health here in the Commonwealth of Pennsylvania. She's doing everything she can with her group to try and identify high-risk areas and to get this vaccine out there, to deal with sort of influencers in the community, to be willing to go into children's homes to vaccinate them, because she sees what this is, which is a growing epidemic, and she's doing everything she can, really without the help, not only without the help of our Secretary of Health and Human Services, but really working against the Secretary of Health and Human Services, says he is the worst possible person to be in that position at this time.
2: And on X, actually, RFK Jr. accused the governor of Pennsylvania, Josh Shapiro, of fabricating the measles deaths. He later seemed to attribute the state's measles outbreak partly to the governor for, quote, refusing to cooperate with the CDC.
4: Right. So I think you can believe pretty much nothing of what this man says. Obviously, those deaths weren't fabricated. The one child who died within a day or so of being born, the mother had measles, the baby had measles, and the baby died of an enlarged spleen, which ruptured, which measles can do. You know that the six-month-old or the several-month-old child had a severe measles pneumonia. You knew that the 40-year-old had a severe measles pneumonia. You knew that the 18-year-old had something called acute demyelinating encephalomyelitis caused by measles. So you know all that. So the governor is fabricating nothing. It's RFK Jr. who just doesn't want you to know how successful he's been at his anti-vaccine activities.
1: Dr. Offit, before we go, I want to ask you about COVID. I mean, just in my own building, we have people, whole families who are getting COVID. And I wanted to ask you about what we know. Is COVID increasing, and what about the new vaccine?
4: So I think COVID is becoming flu, which is to say, I think you're going to see every year COVID will cause roughly, will cause hundreds of thousands of people to be hospitalized and tens of thousands to die, just like influenza does every year. I think that the vaccine, which is trying to keep up with the virus that continues to mutate, is effective at keeping people out of the hospital, effective at keeping them out of the intensive care unit, and effective at keeping them out of the morgue. As true, all vaccines like this, which would prevent short incubation period mucosal infections like flu, COVID, RSV, it's not going to be as good at preventing mild disease or moderate disease, but that's not the goal. The goal is to tame the virus so that you're not seriously affected.
1: And can people as easily get the vaccine as during the pandemic? What should parents know in going to their pediatrician?
4: They should be able to, but what RFK Jr. recently did is he said that he's not going to use the vaccine for children's program, which pays for about 50% of all vaccines for children who are either uninsured or underinsured. It seems like he's going to hold back on the money for that vaccine, which is just unconscionable. There already are children who are dying of COVID, and he would be willing to do that. I just can't believe we continue to stand back and let this man do what he's doing.
1: What could be done? We have 10 seconds.
4: Well, at some point, it would be nice if people in power stood up for children in this country instead of fearing for their jobs if they contradict President Trump or contradict RFK Jr.
1: Dr. Paul Offit, director of the Vaccine Education Center, physician in the Division of Infectious Diseases at Children's Hospital of Philadelphia, will link to your recent piece, RFK Jr., Secretary of Measles Land. And that does it for our show. I'll be in Westport, Connecticut tonight for the screening of Steal a Story, Please, about Democracy Now! With the director, Tia Lesson. And then we're on to London, Hackney Picture House on Friday, September 25th. On Sunday we'll be in Lewis. On Monday we'll be also in London. Check our website. Then to Copenhagen, the Grand Theater, and finally to Berlin, Germany. I'm Amy Goodman with Anjali Kamat. Check our website at democracynow.org.

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1: You're listening to the American Democracy Minute, keeping your government by and for the people. The fight over what Missouri congressional map will be used for the November election is apparently not over. The Eighth Circuit Court of Appeals made a decision opposite from the U.S. Supreme Court September 21st and sets up a third high court case on the maps. Absentee ballots are already printed. Missouri Secretary of State Denny Hoskins attempted to derail a citizen ballot initiative rolling back a gerrymandered 2025 map. That map erased a largely black and Democratic Kansas City district to gain a GOP congressional seat. But the state Supreme Court allowed the ballot initiative and restored the 2020

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2: What makes us to flee when you see the kids frightening, screaming, cannot sleep, cannot eat? And for us as a parent, when you feel your kids are in panic, what you can do? 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
1: Displaced Yemeni resident Ibrahim Issa talking to the BBC from a shelter in Djibouti. According to the United Nations, nearly 130,000 Yemenis have fled their homes within Yemen, and more than 3,000 have fled by boat across the Red Sea to Africa due to renewed fighting between Iran-backed Houthis and Saudi-aligned government forces. The organization reports nearly 700 people have been killed and thousands more injured in the fighting. Yesterday, Houthi fighters pushed to seize strategic ground in Yemen's highlands in order to cut off the Red Sea coast from remaining areas held by Saudi-backed forces, following a report from the New York Times that the Trump administration had prepared to launch airstrikes on Sunday against the Houthis after fresh pleas from the Saudi crown prince. The newspaper reports President Trump called off the airstrikes at the last minute, even as troops were loading bombs onto aircraft. According to Reuters, a rapid military advance this month by the Houthis, who refer to themselves as Ansarullah, has extended the U.S. and Israel's joint war on Iran to a new theater and further threatened global energy supplies. On Friday, that war surpassed the 200-day mark. U.S. officials have rebuffed repeated pleas from Saudi Arabia's Crown Prince Mohammed bin Salman to join the fight in Yemen. Five Yemeni military sources told the news agency the Houthis are attempting to seize strategic heights known as the Kabub Mountains in two provinces, Taiz and Lahij, which separate the Red Sea coast from the government-held south. Fighting has centered on the outskirts of the remote mountains of Taiz province along the Indian Ocean between the Bab el-Mandeb Strait and the Red Sea mouth and the government's base in Aden, the sources said. The UK has agreed to provide defensive air support to Saudi Arabia in a move they say will help counter Houthi fighters, restore stability in the region, and drive down the cost of living at home, Prime Minister Andy Burnham said, according to The Guardian. Burnham, who is scheduled to have his first ever meeting with President Trump later today, said he would urge the president to de-escalate the conflict in Iran, warning that, quote, dark clouds of global instability are directly affecting people's lives all over the world. The UN opened the 81st session of its General Assembly in New York City yesterday, a chance for the national leaders of the world to meet in neutral territory. The GA kicked off with the second annual Digital Cooperation Day, a chance to confront the dangers of AI, which have become a growing concern internationally in recent days, particularly after Evan Hubinger, alignment science lead at AI company Anthropic, posted a statement on X that, quote, "We really do earnestly believe AI could kill all humans, giving the technology a greater than 10% chance that it could annihilate the human race in the next decade." The issue has also become urgent as militaries like those in Israel, Russia, and Ukraine increasingly rely on AI technology and robotics to fight their wars. With fears of unchecked technology at a fever pitch, Amandeep Singh Gill, the UN's Undersecretary General and Special Envoy for Emerging Technologies, took the opportunity to warn those attending the UN General Assembly against passivity on this issue, according to the New York Times. "We talk about AI as though it were a weather event, a storm," Gill said. "AI is not an uncontrollable force of nature. It is built by humans and it can be controlled by humans." And President Trump met with New York City Mayor Zoran Mamdani at the mayor's residence Gracie Mansion yesterday, the same day CNN, Politico, and MS Now announced they were filing a lawsuit against the Trump administration. On Friday, the president announced he was banning the three news organizations from the White House. In a post on Truth Social, Trump wrote that the outlets, quote, "constantly write or report fiction or lies about his administration, although he provided no examples." At the press conference for Trump and Mom Donnie, the mayor made it clear that at his events, the press pool was welcome.
3: I told the president that we're going to have all of the members of the press here on the lawn, and that is something that I believe in as everyone, no matter the opinion or the critique, that we engage. Mr. President.
4: Yeah, it's interesting because they said they were going to boycott me, but they never boycott me.
1: Those are the latest Pacifica headlines. For the Pacifica Network, I'm Jesse Lent.

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Welcome to this edition of Classic Jazz, where each week you will hear a wide variety of jazz and even a few selections from the Great American Songbook. I'm Ted Allison. The jazz classic standard, Gee Baby, Ain't I Good to You, was written in 1929. Here's the version of that song, jazz trumpeter Dizzy Gillespie recorded in 1963.

an early 1940s song from Count Basie and his orchestra, Down for Double. Moving up a little bit now to 1953 from the release, The Duke Plays Ellington. Dancers in Love from Duke Ellington and his trio.

hard bop saxophone player Hank Mobley from 1956, Thad's Blues. One of the interesting things about that recording, a very young 18-year-old trumpet player, Lee Morgan, was a part of that release. Jazz Message number 2. The 1963 release Sonny Meets Hawk features Sonny Rollins and Coleman Hawkins. The recording has some of Rollins' most avant-garde playing. Here is Loverman, Oh, Where Can You Be?

Recorded live at the Black Orchard in Los Angeles, California. An excellent combo of players, Richard Groove Holmes and Gene Ammons. Morris the Miner. One of the artists to be in the forefront of hard bop jazz was Jackie McLean in 1955. Here with Donald Byrd is Blue Doll.

It's time to begin the last hour of Classic Jazz, which includes music from Freddie Scott, Stan Kenton, GRP All-Star Big Band, and the Tubby Hayes Quintet. From her very first release in 1961, here is People Will Say It We're In Love, Nancy Wilson.

Dr. Lonnie Smith celebrated his 75th birthday by recording a live album at New York's Jazz Standard. From the 2018 album, All in Mind, we heard Alhambra. From New York City, let's go over to England. The location, Ronnie Scott's in 1962. The Tubby Hayes Quintet recorded selections for the album, Down in the Village. Here is Johnny One Note.

It was called Solo Electro Acoustic Adventures, a 2013 Denny Zeitlin release, both. And we heard Catherine's song on Classic Jazz. Wayne Shorter's composition Footprints was recorded in 1992 by the GRP All-Star Big Band.

An Eddie Sutter composition is Summer Afternoon, taken from the 1962 release Focus by Stan Getz. Interest to fans of bop, here is the 1955 Stompin' at the Savoy from Contemporary Concepts.

1965, Quincy Jones and his orchestra. The cut you heard, Blues in the Night. Up next, American soul singer Freddie Scott. You Got What I Need from 1968.

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0: day in the house. It's a gorgeous Wednesday. Yes, it is. Yes, it is. Yes, it is. And our mission at DRC is to promote the constructive resolution of conflict through open communication and shared decision making. We have an amazing almost hour with you all today. But we're going to have some fun because this is a special time for the state of Minnesota. We're celebrating Jimmy Jam and Terry Lewis and the Minneapolis Sound. Yes, yes, yes, yes, yes. So, Naomi, I thought, why not look at this incredible music through a restorative lens, right? This is restorative radio. Exactly. Why not look at it in a restorative lens? So, we're going to talk a little less today and just play a little more music. But between the songs, we're going to give you some simple restorative tools, right? That you can actually use in your relationships, your workplace, your family, or your community. But as we talk about Jimmy Jam and Terry Lewis, and I know that there's been a lot of things that they've attended throughout the month and that they're going to continue to do, because, you know, these are two friends that grew up from childhood, right? 11-year-olds right in the heart of the Twin Cities, who have made it big. They've made it big. And they have written and produced so many songs. Number one on the chart, right? From Janet Jackson to Morris Day and the Time to,
1: yeah.
0: Oh my gosh, SOS Band, Usher, Jordan Knight from New Kids on the... I mean, the list is endless, endless, endless, endless. But we are going to kick it off first and foremost with a great, great, great, great, great, great, great, great group that got their start. And that is none other than The Time. And The Time is just amazing when you talk about Minneapolis Sound and coming from Minneapolis and all that they did on behalf of Prince and music and just bringing about a fun, funky sound to the Twin Cities. It's a flavor. So, of course, I've got

0: L. I remember doing that all the time, throwing the C, the O, the O, the L up with the hand. Oh my goodness, so cool. And I love Jerome. Gotta love Jerome. Now that's Minneapolis.
1: Oh yeah.
0: Naomi, when we talk about restorative practices, one of the things we're constantly asking people to do is to see beyond the conflict, right? So when you're, you know, facilitating like a circle, what does it mean to you to see the whole person when you're doing that process?
1: For me, I think it has everything to do with active listening. So when you walk into a circle, you have to first walk in with an open mind.
0: Right.
1: And then once someone starts speaking, you know, it's easy to want to jump in when they say something we don't like, but ideally just holding off for a quick second, seeing what they have to say, maybe. Because you know what they say, it's okay to agree to disagree. And I think that's what, those are words we have to live by. It's okay to agree to disagree. We don't always have to be the same, because there's beauty in what makes us different.
0: That's true. That is so true. And that's beautiful. Absolutely beautiful. I think the tool for today, right, because it is important. Because we can easily label people too by just one moment.
1: Oh, yeah.
0: Right?

about restorative radio and restorative practice. It says, get curious before you make a judgment, right? That's what we tell people. And so today's tool, instead of asking what's wrong with you, maybe say, what's happening with you? Because that one word, wrong, can just shift everything. So we're going to give y'all some time to think about.

go back to some Minneapolis sound, right? Because, I don't know. Naomi, you might be a little too young for this. Shoot. I'm a little too young, too, but I love the SOS band. And the SOS band, Just Be Good to Me, this was a hit in 1983, baby. 1983. And Jimmy Jam and Terry Lewis did this hit, among others, for the SOS band. But I love me some SOS band, Just Be Good to Me. Enjoy. You're on Restorative Radio.

0: SOS Band. Yes, yes, yes. Just Be Good to Me. We love it. We love it. We love it. Naomi, you said something while we were listening about the iceberg analogy. Go ahead and talk a little bit about that.
1: Yeah, so, you know, let's think about the Titanic overall, where there's that big iceberg. The ship didn't see it because it looked pretty small, but under the water there was a huge, huge, massive block. And when it comes down to understanding people, you have to think of everybody kind of like that iceberg the Titanic hit, where we see the surface level, we see whatever everybody wants us to see, but we're not seeing that underlining trauma or whatever the day, months, years may have, how it may have affected that individual and how that has impacted them to respond the way they're responding.
0: Yeah, that's good, because we just don't know.
1: Yeah.
0: And there's lots of layers, right?
1: Mm-hmm.
0: But that's how quickly conflict can get started.
1: Yep.
0: When we don't really truly understand what's going on underneath.
1: Yeah, and I mean, that doesn't excuse the behavior, but
0: right,
1: just giving everybody a step back to look at the bigger picture and try to be in their shoes for a quick second.
0: Yeah, that's good. We're here on Restorative Radio, y'all. It is your hostess with the mostest, Miss Roslyn, and I've got my colleague, Miss Naomi, here with us today on this Wednesday. Mm-hmm. And we are giving a tribute to none other than Jimmy Jam and Terry Lewis as we kick off some Minneapolis sound, some songs that they have greatly influenced. You know, I had gotten a job with them when I was in college, when they had flight time, and their studio was over in Edina.
1: Ooh.
0: And I was young, and I answered phones, and it was really interesting. And then I was even approached to be a nanny for Terry Lewis, but I ended up not doing it. But I must say, like, those were the days. Those were the days. And just growing up on, you know, with their music, Sounds of Blackness, who you'll hear from today, Men Condition, right? All of these great people that have come through them. And, you know, when you talk about people who have influenced you, who have steered you right into the path that you're on. I know that Jimmy Jam and Terry Lewis talked about Dr. Rayford Johnson, who today still does music. He's a great friend of mine, and he was their music teacher, and he still has students, phenomenal students who are doing like nationally accredited type work, from orchestra to producing to playing. And so he is amazing, amazing, amazing. And he plays, and I'll go and I'll listen to him play from time to time, because he even comes to the city of Golden Valley, where I am the mayor, and he'll play. But just to see, like, who is that person that inspired you? You know what I mean?
1: Yeah.
0: Because all it takes is one.
1: Mm-hmm.
0: All it takes is that one person to really inspire you. And so as we talk about restorative radio, Jimmy Jam and Terry Lewis have a phenomenal story about how they came to be who they are.
1: Yeah.
0: Because they were in the band with The Time, and they also were to play with The Time when The Time was with Prince.
1: Mm-hmm.
0: And they were stranded. There was like a snowstorm where they couldn't get to the concert, and Prince fired them.
1: Oh.
0: And because of that, they were able that very same day work in the studio with a phenomenal artist, and that's what launched their career to do what they do.
1: Yep.
0: So it took the firing, right, of Prince for them to elevate. And sometimes we have to go through those types of things, even when it's unbeknownst to us, mm-hmm. and it happens abruptly, sometimes we just have to go through these things to get to where we are to go.
1: Yeah.
0: And that sets us up for our destiny and our purpose.
1: Oh, yeah.
0: It's amazing. It's amazing. So I think as we talk about restorative and Jimmy Jam and all of these things, and the one thing that I love about Minneapolis Sound and their story is how listening, right, became a part of their creative process. They have to listen to their artist.
1: Oh yeah.
0: What is it that you want? What is it that you see? And that's a whole part of restorative, is listening, mm-hmm. right? And so when they began working with like Janet Jackson, especially, she was young. She was like 18 when she came out with Control. But they wanted to understand her vision. What did she think? Mm. And they wanted to know what she was experiencing, right? But before we get into Control, and we'll talk a little bit more about that, because that was actually one of my favorite CDs when I was growing up, was Janet Jackson's Control. I think we all wanted to be Janet Jackson, oh, right? Yeah. We were grooving oh, yeah. and shaking and moving, right? As a young girl, like, love Michael. But Janet, she embodied empowerment, mm-hmm. right? Especially at 18, taking Control. And we're going to play that song. But Cheryl Lynn, she came out with the song Encore. And I've been around a while, you know what I'm saying? But I just realized maybe about, I don't know, close to 10 years what Encore was really about. And it's about a dancer.
1: Oh.
0: A private dancer. A male dancer. And I did not know that. And so it's so interesting, because as you get older, you hear these songs and you hear the tunes, but you really don't listen to the words. And so as I got older and listened to the words, it was like, oh. And then when I watched the video, I was really like, oh,
1: right? The dots connect. Yeah.
0: Yeah. But it's a jam and love it. And this is another one of Minneapolis Sounds, although she's not from Minneapolis, but Jimmy Jam and Terry Lewis definitely produced this one. So Encore.

0: that Sherilyn encore. Love it. She's amazing artist. Okay, so Restorative Radio here, WFNU 94.1, where we talk all things restorative, right? But control. Janet Jackson, Control, Minneapolis Sound, that's what I'm focusing on today. But let's give you another restorative tool, right? So if you're in a difficult situation, don't immediately respond. Just pause. Mm-hmm. And then say, what I hear you saying is, and then tell the person what you heard. And then ask, did I get that right? Mm. Right? Because it's so important, if we don't understand what someone is saying, repeat it back. Because conflict arises from misunderstanding and miscommunication. Yeah. We don't ask enough questions. We just hear and then we go from 0 to 100 super quickly, right? Mm-hmm. So it's really, really important to listen. And if you don't understand, what I hear you saying is, right? And then go from there. So I just want to ask, Naomi, what changes when somebody actually feels heard? What changes?
1: That's a good question, actually. I think when you feel heard, you're not as emotional. And going back to the conflicts, that's how things escalate all the time, because now you're saying one thing, the other person's understanding something different, and you're clashing heads. And right. It really wasn't that deep from the beginning. It was a simple misunderstanding, but that's what emotions do. They take, like you said, take things from 0 to 100 very, very quickly. Mm-hmm. So a lot of the times when you are in the space of feeling heard, you're less likely to escalate the matter, because now you understand that they understand your point has been received. Mm-hmm. And once that point has been received, then you guys can communicate. That's four.
0: That's good. Yes, absolutely. And we want people to find their voice, right? Mm-hmm. That's super duper important. So let's see if you've been following. So the tools that we're giving you today, first and foremost, instead of asking what's wrong with you, ask,
1: did I hear you correctly?
0: No. What's happening with you? But did I hear you correctly?
1: Yeah.
0: But what's happening with you?
1: Yeah.
0: Right? And then don't forget about the iceberg analogy, right? Which is,
1: there's more beneath the surface.
0: There's more beneath the surface. So don't judge so quickly. Mm-hmm. And of course, don't immediately respond. So just take a pause. And if you don't understand, just say, what I hear you saying is, and did I get that right? Right?
1: And some things don't need to be addressed right away. Sometimes you just take time, reconvene when it's necessary.
0: That's right. Take a pause, take a breath. And before we took that break with Encore, we were talking about none other than Jimmy Jam and Terry Lewis, just taking the time to listen to Janet Jackson, because she was going through a lot at a young age. And that record, I think, was, she had so many number one hits from that record, but you know, she wanted to be on her own. She wanted to take control.
1: Yeah.
0: And she came to Minneapolis and she worked with them for a while on that album, but they took the time to listen.
1: Yeah.
0: To really make sure that this album represented her and who she was. And from there, she took off being the free artist that she is. So, Restorative Radio, y'all.

0: 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My girl, Janet Jackson. Restorative Radio, you are listening to on WFNU 94.1 FM. And today we are celebrating the Minneapolis sound through a restorative lens. Naomi, quick question. When you hear the word control and conflict, what comes to mind when you hear the word control and conflict?
1: I feel bad, but nothing positive. I think a lot of times wanting to be in control of the situation can cause things to escalate a little more. And a lot of the times relinquishing that control is what many, even myself, need to work on. Because it's like you always want to be in control of the situation, but it's okay to just let go.
0: Let go. Let go and let it flow, right? Right?
1: I like
0: that. Let go and
1: yep.
0: let it flow. Because at the end of the day, we can't control somebody else's behavior.
1: Oh, yeah.
0: We can control how we enter the conversation.
1: Mm-hmm.
0: We can control whether we listen. We can control our tone.
1: Oh, that's a big one.
0: And we can control whether our goal is to win or is it to understand. Because I think a lot of times in conflict, it's all about, I want to win this.
1: Yeah.
0: Right? There has to be a balance.
1: Yeah.
0: Right? It's not about winning or losing. It's about communicating and having balance. And I think people tend to forget that a lot.
1: Yeah.
0: They tend to forget that a lot in conflict. Here's another tool I want to give you. Before a difficult conversation, ask yourself, what do I want to happen when this conversation is over?
1: Yep, that's a good point.
0: Not, how do I prove I'm right?
1: Mm-hmm.
0: What outcome am I actually hoping for?
1: Yeah.
0: Right? Then, try to repair the harm. Try to repair the harm from there. But harm is not going to get repaired if it's, I'm right, you're wrong, and I'm going to win this argument no matter what. Remember, listeners, there's got to be balance, right? And conflict is going to happen all the time, But it's how we handle the conflict that matters.
1: Yeah, because you don't want to lose yourself in the plot.
0: No, no, you don't. And be in control, but don't be in control of the other person. Be in control of self.
1: Oh, yeah.
0: Our actions. Because we cannot change anyone. I'm going to say that again. We cannot change anyone, but the only person we can change is ourself.
1: And the biggest thing is acceptance.
0: Acceptance.
1: With the fact that, you know what? I didn't get what I wanted from this conversation. And I'm okay with that.
0: That's okay. That's okay. And sometimes we got to be the bigger person.
1: Yeah.
0: And sometimes we got to pick our battles.
1: Oh, yeah.
0: It's like, do I really even want to go here?
1: Yeah.
0: And just let the person just do them. Say what you gotta say and just let it go and let it flow. Let it go and let it flow.
1: Like I always say, you got bigger fish to fry.
0: Bigger fish to fry. Wow, Minneapolis sound. So another song that comes to mind that was very, very heavily 80s was a song called Human. And it was by the Human League. And I love this song because they're not black artists, because Jimmy Jam, they worked with whomever, right? But this song, it hit the charts. And it's a beautiful song, and it just talks about just how we make mistakes in relationships. We make mistakes. We're only human, right? And when we come back, I'm going to give some questions, four restorative questions, right? But Jimmy Jam and Terry Lewis basically this whole restorative lens right here in this one song. And so for those of you who remember Human and haven't heard it for a while, enjoy it, because this is one of my faves and I love it. Restorative Radio, y'all.

0: first time hearing it, but I like it. I'm
1: really?
0: Not gonna lie.
1: Was the jam Human by the Human League, Born to Make Mistakes, none other, produced by Jimmy Jam and Terry Lewis, as we talk about Minneapolis Sound celebrating them today on Restorative Radio. You know, that song made this segment so easy for us.
0: Yeah.
1: Because it is. It's talking about, you know, dry your eyes. I didn't want to make you cry. I'm only human. We make mistakes, mm-hmm. right? That's really at the heart of what we do at Dispute Resolution Center. Restorative work, right? Conflict resolution.
0: Yeah.
1: Helping people repair harm, to understand, to build relationships mm-hmm. through conflict, right? It's real. And it's real for us. And we're right in the heart of Rondo. So... listeners, if you're listening at any time you have conflict with anyone, your boss, supervisor, colleague, spouse, child, and you need tools, call on us. Mm-hmm. We're here for you. 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But people are human. We make mistakes. We hurt people. We misunderstand. We say things that we wish we could take back. Accountability, y'all, it matters. But so does recognizing people's humanity, right? So Naomi, what's one thing that you wish more people understood about the work that we do at Dispute Resolution Center, repairing harm?
2: I would say one thing I wish people knew is we're not there to help you prove your point. Because a lot of people may come in and it's like, there's two sides. It said there's three sides to every story. There's your side, their side, and then there's the truth.
1: Right.
2: We're on the side of the truth.
1: Yeah.
2: So we're on that common ground. We're not here to pick any sides and tell you who's wrong, who's right. Just helping you find solutions.
1: Correct. That's so correct. And I think when I think about what I would like people to understand more is that, gosh, it's not a time to put you on blast, right? When we ask you to come and be a part of a restorative circle or conversation with a loved one or someone who has felt harmed by maybe your actions, or maybe you felt harmed by someone else's actions, right? It's not about making someone apologize, right? We don't force any type of apologies, but it's really about reflecting and just, how could you have done it differently? What could you have said differently? How could your actions have been different, right? There's grace in this process. There's love in this process. There's empathy in this process. And that's what I love about it, right? And we have so many clients. We have very famous type clients, down to just the neighbor in the community, whomever, right? We are here to help folks repair harm on all types of levels, streams. It's fluid, government, corporate, nonprofit, right? We do it. We do it. Yeah. And we do it well.
2: Oh, yeah.
1: We do it well. So just know that you're not in this alone, and we're here for you. But here's something simple to take with you this week. In one difficult relationship, try to replace certainty with curiosity. So instead of, I know why you did that, ask, help me to understand what just happened.
2: Yeah.
1: What just happened? Right? That is powerful. All right, these brothers, they came into town about a couple months ago, and they started when they were kids, and now they're like 50s, 60s, but they came to Minneapolis to do their album with Jimmy Jam and Terry Lewis, and I'm talking about none other than New Edition, right? Mm. And they are amazing, amazing, amazing. And so I love them. I love Bobby Brown. I love Johnny Gill, Belle Biv DeVoe, Ralph Tresvant, right? They all broke off and did their thing, and they did it well. But when they come together, man, they are a force. They are a force. So just want to play this song just really quickly, and then we're going to wrap it up with Restorative Radio with none other than the Sounds of Blackness. So do you know New Edition?
2: I know a few of their songs.
1: You know a few of their songs? What songs do you know?
2: You put me on the spot. Now you got me thinking. You know I'm bad with song names, but one thing about it, I'll bust.

0: 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Oh, just remember the tools that we gave you, and know, people, please know that you are powerful, you are loved, you are smart, and don't let anybody tell you otherwise, because if they do, it's not true. It is not true. Stand on your own two feet, your own ground, believe in your what you believe in, and even if they don't like you, at least you said the truth, right? And that'll help you sleep better at night.
1: Hell yeah.
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1: The Public News Service Doe Newscast, September the 23rd, 2026. I'm Mike Clifford. The ICE officer who shot a Venezuelan man in Austin Sunday, leaving a bullet lodged in his back, was issued a body camera, or was not wearing it during the shooting, two officials with the Department of Homeland Security told NBC News. The official said it was not clear why the officer was not wearing his body camera. Another ICE officer who was in the same vehicle was wearing a body camera. Officials said that camera captured partial footage of the incident, but does not include the moment of the shooting. Meantime, after producers from 10 states traveled to Washington, D.C. last week to oppose the Save Our Bacon Act, a Nebraska farmer is praising lawmakers' decision to leave it out of the Senate Agriculture Committee's farm bill.
2: The proposal, largely aimed at California restrictions on pork produced using gestation crates, would limit states' ability to regulate how agricultural products sold within their borders are produced. Farmer and rancher Kevin Fulton has raised livestock for almost 60 years and calls confining sows in the crates cruel and inhumane. He welcomes the Senate's decision, but remains cautious about what happens next.
3: You know, that's a big plus. I mean, it makes me feel really good. And, you know, the big question is, is the farm bill even going to get passed, or if it goes back and then another version will come out and then it gets included back in? So I'm not ready to go out and start celebrating yet.
2: Supporters of the act, including the National Pork Producers Council, say differing state regulations create a costly patchwork for farmers, and they want Congress to prevent conflicting state standards. The Senate bill still needs full chamber approval before it can be reconciled with the House version, which includes the Save Our Bacon Act. The current farm bill extension expires at the end of this month, but could be extended again. Crystal Blair reporting.
1: The import of international beef doesn't just affect domestic ranchers. A Minnesota dairy farmer says it hurts producers like him because his cows wind up in meat supplies once their milking life is over.
4: The Trump administration sent shockwaves through farming circles when it opened the path for an additional 300,000 metric tons of foreign-raised beef supplies at the start of this month. The White House says these imports could help address higher retail prices, but U.S. ranchers counter that it undermines their efforts. Sibley County farmer Daryl Mosel says when his dairy heifers age out, they're sold for slaughter. He echoes frustrations about the federal move.
5: I think I would agree with the industry that I don't think the imports are really necessary or probably not even a good thing.
4: Ag associations say they understand cost issues facing consumers, but they add that a foreign injection of supplies is a short-term fix as ranchers still recover from droughts that impacted cattle herds. I'm Mike Moen.
1: This is Public News Service. A growing number of communities in Indiana are pulling the plug on automated license plate readers. Our Joe Lurie reports Fort Wayne, Chesterton, and several Indiana counties have recently moved and defund or expire their flock safety program.
6: The company provides public institutions with surveillance tools powered by artificial intelligence. Walker Lasberry is president of Eyes Off Indiana, which advocates for tighter regulation of flock cameras.
7: People are starting to talk about the issue more. It's being brought to more city councils. The legislature has an appetite for regulation. So it seems like everyone's starting to take notice of this issue, and they're starting to bring the issue to their local elected representatives.
6: Police say the cameras can provide real-time vehicle information that speeds up investigations and helps officers find suspects and missing people. But opponents worry about how information is collected, stored, and shared. Recent opposition has crossed traditional political lines with groups ranging from the ACLU to Americans for Prosperity, raising concerns. This story was produced with original reporting from Carson Gerber for FPI News.
1: Next up, fraud experts are hosting events in North Dakota this month to help veterans and military families spot scams. Roughly 80% of veterans and military personnel are targeted by scammers, and about 40% lose money. That's according to AARP.
8: Juanita Jimenez Soto with the North Dakota office says fraudsters are after their hard-earned benefits. She says the latest scam includes postcards or mailers that appear to be from Veterans Affairs or other government agencies.
9: Scammers are exploiting trust and the complexity of military and VA benefits and repeated contact through channels that look familiar and official to our veterans and military families.
8: AARP is hosting Lunch and Learn events on September 29th and 30th in Grand Forks and Minot. Jimenez Soto says attendance is free, but registration is required. I'm Judith Ruiz Branch.

0: but it hasn't been able to keep up with rising housing costs. I'm Eric Galatis.
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2: Yeah, yeah, yeah. Like to give praises to my creator, you know
3: praises
2: what I'm saying?
3: To Almighty above.
2: Thank you, God.
3: Yeah.
2: All praises to the man above.
3: For sure.
2: Check it out.

Nah, you don't have to do that. I ain't got no coffee. Got some tea though. Nah, I don't have sugar either. Got some blue agave though. Turmeric. Tell me that. And try some of this. It's hot though.

but she left a note. From this note I quote, well, you brought home those new clothes in a Goodwill bag. I said, what's the matter, baby? She said, I ain't gonna have my kids

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0: Good afternoon, WFNU listeners. Hey, guess what? We're back after about a month. Yes, we are back. It's the Woohoo Hour with the Preacher Lady, and this is your Preacher Lady, Caroline, pastor at, former pastor in Frogtown and now pastor at Living Faith Church in Port St. Lucie, Florida. And along for the ride is, of course, my husband, Paul. Say hi, Paul.
1: Hi, Paul.
0: And so we are with you here this afternoon, and well, we're recording this more so in the morning, but you don't have to know that. Yes, we're recording live since still trying to figure out life in Florida in some ways, but we had a very busy August and early September, so we're going to talk about that a little bit today, and what have we been up to? Yes. Also, the day before we flew out on vacation, the one and only Dolly Parton passed away. And so we're going to take some time to play some of your favorite songs. I know we didn't give you much time to share them with us, but I did get a couple requests in. And so we will certainly fit as much in as we can in this hour of positivity and shining light on all the good things that are going on in the world. So here we are. Yes, we were gone for the last week and a half. We flew out actually it was two weeks ago today we flew.
1: Right.
0: Yes, and flew out to Minnesota.
1: I like flying, but my arms get so tired.
0: Paul's arms get tired, and he's committing a cardinal sin right now on radio. He's eating and talking, and you're not supposed to do that. Anyway, calling you out in front of everybody, honey.
1: All of my listeners, or your listeners, I should say, would be happy to know that I'm eating a donut, because they all love donuts. And if you don't love donuts, I don't love you.
0: You're so full of donuts, Paul. Anyway, and coffee. And we're drinking our coffee and spending time with you. Yeah, so we flew out 2 weeks ago today. And I was in the middle of packing when the news of Dolly Parton's passing broke. And it kind of impacted the rest of my day. Trying to get ready. We had to get Ginger to her doggy daycare, her boarding. And, you know, just so much to get ready when you do leave for... We were gone a week and a half. We flew out Wednesday the 26th and quickly saw some family and friends in that evening. And then we drove to Sioux Falls, South Dakota from St. Paul. That's a 250-mile drive, give or take. And because I was officiating my cousin's daughter's wedding.
1: Yes.
0: Carissa and Nick. And she had asked me to officiate this wedding over a year ago, before we knew Florida wasn't in the picture. And of course I said, yes, I would love to officiate your wedding. And so, yeah, so we drove to Sioux Falls. We went to the rehearsal dinner Thursday night. Then Friday I was able to see my Aunt Marilyn, whom I haven't seen since probably before COVID. That was our last family reunion, and the reunions never started up again after that. And so got to spend a couple hours, and she made us coffee. She had baked brownies. Marilyn's 84 years old. She's still living in her house. My uncle Dwayne passed away earlier this year. And she has her dog, Ozzy. Pam Norgaard, if you're listening, hey, I thought of you and Tammy when she said the dog was named after Ozzy Osbourne. Anyway, right, Paul?
1: Right, except I'm not sure it was named after Ozzy Osbourne.
0: Yes, it was.
1: It was, okay.
0: I think it was either her son Chris or, I don't know, someone named Ozzy.
1: You know, there was a TV show with Ozzy and Harriet.
0: Of course there was Ozzy and Harriet, but
1: Marilyn's of that age.
0: Marilyn is of that age. However, her kids are of the era of Ozzy Osbourne. Okay. So, but anyway... So we got to spend, it was great to see her for a couple hours, and we officiated the wedding. Well, I officiated the wedding after that. So, I mean, it was just a whirlwind time. It was like just constant state of go. And thankfully, the wedding, it was outside. It was beautiful. The bride was absolutely stunning. Her husband is a wonderful guy. Carissa is a physician's assistant. Nick is a third year why can't I think of it? PhD student. That's what I was trying to say. Studying oncology. and which is cancer, studying cancer.
1: Right.
0: In case people don't know, but... What?
1: Well, I think in today's age, many people know that oncology and cancer, because cancer is one of the worst diseases you can end up with, although not maybe not the worst. I would just give a little bit of a shout out to one of my very dear friends, Scott Hennessy, who was a couple of years ago diagnosed with ALS, or late Lou Gehrig's disease, and that is just terrible. It takes you one muscle at a time. He has since lost the use of his legs, and this awful disease is now starting to move up the rest of his body. So, Scott, we're with you. Prayers for you. And yes, oncology is cancer.
0: Yes. And so, any thoughts that you have from the wedding, Paul? I mean, everything was, it was just a beautiful day. It was good to see family we haven't seen in years, and...
1: Well, my biggest thought of the wedding, it was very hard to find it.
0: It was...

0: there. And so finally we called Carissa, and thankfully she answered. And go where the two flags are. I was like, Paul, there's the two white flags. I mean, you could easily miss those two white flags. It was just, you know, because it was kind of tucked in behind. It's an apple orchard, really, where it was in. And it was gorgeous. The place was absolutely gorgeous once you could find it. So, yes.
1: that was my first thought.
0: That was Paul's first thought. So that was Thursday night. So thankfully, we worked out that, you know, so we were ready to go Friday. But any other thoughts?
1: Well, yes. Not being from around that area, we knew very few people, and Caroline probably knew a few more than I did. But
2: well, I have family there.
1: The only family that I, well, the only people that I knew were the family, the mother of the bride and her five children.
2: Six children.
1: Six, yes. And they were extremely nice. I mean, they could not possibly have been better. They were perfect gentlemen. They're all men except for the
2: Carissa,
1: for the bride, who was extraordinarily beautiful.
2: Yeah.
1: But the boys were really nice, dressed well, very pleasant, very knowledgeable, very intelligent, very courteous. It couldn't have been better. And I think the venue at the wedding was beyond good. It was one of the most beautiful country settings that you could imagine.
2: Yes.
1: The rehearsal dinner and the wedding dinner were in what is kind of like a pole barn.
2: Yes.
1: Because it was open on three sides, or two sides anyway. But it was not a average pole barn. It was a very lavish one with an upstairs dressing room and all of that. So, yes, that was wonderful. Go forward.
0: Yes. So I think in honor of Carissa and Nick and their new life together, we're going to play their wedding song. And their first dance was to Frankie Valli, Can't Take My Eyes Off of You. So I think we'll play that before we get into some Dolly stuff. What do you think, honey?
1: Go for it.
0: All right. So here's Can't Take My Eyes Off of You right here, right now on 94.1 FM WFNU Frogtown Community Radio, the Woohoo Hour with the Preacher Lady, with my special guest, my lifetime sidekick, Paul. Woohoo!

0: 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That is Frankie Valli and the Four Seasons. Can't take my eyes off you. Going out to Carissa and Nick as they begin their new life together as husband and wife. And so we were so grateful to have a part of that.
1: Please, I'm starting to cry.
0: Paul's starting to cry. I'll get you some tissues. Ginger, go get Papa some tissues. You are tuned in to the Woohoo Hour with the Preacher Lady, and this is your Preacher Lady, Caroline, former pastor of Faith Lutheran in Frogtown and current pastor of Living Faith Church, Union Tradition in Port St. Lucie. That is a mouthful. You'll get the hang of it, I promise. I'm starting to. And we're so glad you're with us on this special show. Felt like we needed to do something because it's been a while. We've been busy. We've been gone. We're back. After the wedding, we drove back from Sioux Falls to St. Paul on Saturday. What would the date have been? The 29th, I guess. Whatever the date was. And we were able to have lunch in Worthington, Minnesota, with a lifelong friend of mine, Darcy, and her husband, Brian. Which is always a joy when you can do those things and fit that. We really fit in a lot of stuff in this. Paul says too much on this trip, trying to see people do things, you know. And of course, we had to go to the state fair. I might play it while we're talking about the state fair here. We'll play it. There it is. Our state fair is a great state fair. We'll play it while we talk about the fair. It's mostly music. It's from the, I think, the Rodgers and Hammerstein's musical State Fair. And so I went on Monday, the 31st. It was my friend Michelle's birthday. Happy birthday again, Michelle. Glad we could spend the birthday out there with you. And, it was a great time. I was there for a couple hours before everyone else got there, so I got my foot-long hot dog with fried onions and sauerkraut, which is the typical hearth and tradition breakfast at the booth that's on the corner of Carnes and Nelson. So, Paul didn't have to suffer through that with me for that time, but it got pretty hot. You know, we went up to Minnesota thinking, oh, it'll be a little bit cooler. It was actually in the 90s multiple times during the time we were there. And so I ate too much, had my dill pickle pizza, corn on the cob, cheese curds, malt from the dairy barn, my strawberry malt. What else did I have? I feel like there was something else. Oh, chocolate chip cookies from Sweet Martha's. Mini donuts. That was all just on Monday.

0: And that is, of course, that is from the 1945 cast of State Fair. So, go ahead, Paul. You have something to say.
1: Yes, I've been doing some looking up about the State Fairs as I was preparing for this today. And the two State Fairs in the United States that are consistently ranked number one and number two, and they flip-flop back and forth.
0: But Minnesota was number one again.
1: Is Minnesota and Texas. I do believe, I'm not sure, maybe some of our listeners can help, but I think the Texas State Fair lasts for like a month. And Minnesota is like 2 weeks or something like that.
0: 12 days.
1: But I do have some questions for the State Fair expert.
0: Oh, no.
1: How many food concessions are located throughout the fair?
0: Over 300.
1: You are correct. Only, well, not quite. Nearly 300.
0: Okay, because I heard like 300 vendors this year.
1: And 1,600 menu items. How about that?
0: That's pretty good.
1: What is the oldest food concession at the fairgrounds?
0: The oldest food concession on the fairgrounds. Is it the Hamlin Dining Hall?
1: It is. You win another prize.
0: What do I win? And we went to the, Paul, Carlene, and I, when we went, I went again 2 days later with Paul and my sister.
1: You know that I always like to have breakfast when we go, because
0: yes.
1: How do we go? We usually go first thing that you can get in, and actually we're kind of unhappy about the fact that they changed the entry date from 6 a.m. to 7 a.m. We really like to be there at 6 because the crowds are so much less and
0: it's quiet.
1: It's quiet. You can walk around. But nonetheless, we were there, or she was there both days at 7, and I was there once with her.
0: And so we did. So when I went with Paul and Carlene, we stopped at the Farmers Union first for Carlene to go get coffee. We've got to have our coffee. Things don't start till we've had our coffee. And I tried the new banana butterscotch barn raiser, which was actually, it was okay. It was a little too sweet, though. You know, you don't want to have that first thing in the morning. And by the way, when I was there on Monday, I always have to try something new at least once. I tried the pickle pie from Lulu's. Don't ever do that. And hopefully that will not be back. I love pickles. I love pickle pizza. I love deep fried pickles. Pickle pie is a no-go. But I was right about Hamlin, and Paul had his scrambled eggs, blueberry pancakes, and sausage.
1: I did.
0: Yes. Yes. So, and he enjoyed every minute of it.
1: Now here's some more items. The corn roast, which is my favorite place.
0: Mm-hmm.
1: The one that I've always told Caroline, I don't care where we go. I'm not going to dictate any kind of pathway, but I'm going to the corn roast, and you can come or not.
0: I will never turn down an ear of corn from the corn roast.
1: And on this is the corn roast. Corn comes from a farm near which Minnesota town?
0: Monticello.
1: No.
0: I thought it was Monticello.
1: Waverly.
0: Waverly,
1: Minnesota.
0: I do know, because I saw a story on it, they pick every ear by hand. They do not use combines. They pick it by hand. And you can tell that corn is in pristine condition.
1: And at what temperature is the corn roasted?
0: Okay, that I don't know.
1: 575 degrees.
0: That's pretty hot.
1: How many ears, this is a good one. How many ears of corn does the corn roast booth go through every day?
0: How many pounds every day?
1: No, how many ears?
0: How many ears every day? Oh, goodness. 1,000 ears every day? I don't know.
1: You're 24,000 short.
0: 25,000 ears a day?
1: Yes.
0: Oh, my. That's a lot. That's pretty corny.
1: How many pounds of butter does the corn roast booth go through each year?
0: I have no... Well, they could always go to the dairy building and go get Princess Kay of the Milky Way's butterhead sculpture.
1: 4,000 pounds of butter they go through every year.
0: That's a lot of butter, 4,000 pounds. Well, I know they dip it. I put some salt on mine. That's pretty amazing. One thing, you know, Minnesota, yeah. I mean, this corn is like the best corn ever. So go next year, you guys. Also, for those who don't know what cheese curds are, go to the Minnesota State Fair and have some cheese curds. That's all I can say. And they have to come out of the food building, though. Those, the mousetrap ones are the best ones. There's my endorsement.
1: Yes, and that's mine for the corn roast, my favorite place.
0: And another place, I do like the fresh French fries, too. So
1: another place that Pastor Caroline always goes to is the milk booth drink.
0: No, I don't go to the milk booth. I go to the dairy building to get a milkshake. I don't drink milk itself.
1: At the booth, what kind of milk do they serve?
0: Just regular milk, isn't it? Well, don't, I think they have chocolate milk too, don't they?
1: 2% white milk and 1% chocolate milk.
0: Oh, maybe I'll have to go drink some chocolate milk next year. By the way, the other thing that we really like is the turkey to go sandwiches, yes, which is probably one of the better items that you can eat at the fair nutritionally. Those sandwiches, although the sad part with everything is getting more and more expensive each year. But those sandwiches are just so good. Anyway, because we literally took them to go. We had them for lunch the next day.
1: French fries made their debut at the fair in what year?
0: I want to say 1978.
1: You're 3 years too late. 5 years.
0: So 1973.
1: Yes. Wow. And how many pounds of ketchup?
0: Pounds of ketchup?
1: The two French fry stands go through each year. At each fair.
0: I do love those French fries. They're the best French fries. Fresh French fry booth. How many pounds of ketchup? I don't know. 50,000 pounds. I don't know.
1: 28,000 pounds of ketchup.
0: I'm bad at guessing pounds because, well, I'm bad at guessing my own pounds, what I weigh.
1: When was the Pronto Pup introduced?
0: I don't know. In the 1950s?
1: You're too late. 1947.
0: I'm not too bad off. I still like my footlong hot dog. Carnes and Nelson. Still love my footlong hot dog.
1: And this one we can't ignore because it's not necessarily my favorite, but it's Sweet Martha's cookie jar.
0: Hopefully Juliet is enjoying her Sweet Martha's.
1: How many cookies can Sweet Martha's cookie jar produce in one day?
0: In one day. My gosh, I mean, 50,000 cookies. I don't know.
1: 3 million cookies on their busiest days.
0: They can make 3 million cookies in a day?
1: That's what it says here.
0: Well, of course, they do have three booths now. They used to only have two. Now they have the three. So that could, I mean, when you think about it, when people buy a bucket of cookies.
1: Yeah.
0: I mean, I don't know. Okay, I think that's enough food.
1: No, we're done with that.
0: The other thing that Paul likes to do is that we find a place to sit. There's the, I forgot the name of the place. It's by the Turkey to Go booth that we can listen to. What was his name? Chris? I forgot his name. Chris somebody. He's usually there every time we go by, so we end up seeing him. And we've seen him in other restaurants in the Twin Cities, too, actually, like Carmine's and Woodbury.
1: Yes.
0: And always, it's like, hey, it's that Chris guy again. I can't think of his last name. I feel bad now. But anyway, it's always a joy to go to the state fair and to have a good time and to eat too much and just, there's so much to see. There's so much to do. Saw our friend Karen Williams out there. Karen's a pastor friend of mine. She's been working out at the state fair for what, 15 years maybe at least?
1: Probably, yeah.
0: And every year. And every day she's out there working in the visitor's plaza. So
1: here is another interesting factoid. Before the Ramsey County Poor Farm in St. Paul became the state fair's permanent home, what other Minnesota cities hosted the time-honored event? The answer is Minneapolis, St. Paul, Rochester, Red Wing, Winona, and Owatonna.
0: There you go. And actually, the state fair is in the city of Falcon Heights, which is kind of, you know.
1: And what year was the Minnesota State Fair first held on the current fairgrounds?
0: 1859.
1: The answer is 1885.
0: 1885. So, yeah, I think Minnesota only became a state in 1858. So yes. The fair has been around for quite some time. But anyway, Well, we're going to, you know, we also like I said, we hear music at the fair. Dolly Parton, of course, had made some appearances at the fair. And we're going to play some of your requests. My sister, Carlene, was with us at the fair. And she requested Coat of Many Colors by Dolly, which, of course, is a true story about her growing up in the Smoky Mountains of Tennessee and the beautiful, loving patchwork jacket that her mother made for her. She grew up in a large family, and they were poor. And Dolly needed a coat, and they had no money to buy one or even to get new fabric for it. And, of course, for those of us that are familiar with the story of Joseph and his beautiful coat, and kind of there's some similarities, there's some connections in that. Of course, you know, Dolly wore the coat to school and she loved it, but other children picked on her. But her mom always told her, you know, you're rich because of the love that is sown in every piece. And just how that love is more important over any material thing. And Dolly wrote this song in 1969 while she was touring with the one and only Porter Wagoner. And so now we're going to play Coat of Many Colors right here, right now, on 94.1 FM WFNU Frogtown Community Radio.

0: 94.1 FM, WFNU, Frogtown Community Radio. Yes, that is, of course, the coat of many colors. One of Dolly Parton's most known songs. And, of course, speaking from her growing up in those smoky mountains of Tennessee. And, Carlene, that one is for you. Love you. Love you, Mom. Miss you both. Mwah.
1: And more than that, while that was going on, we have another entity in this room called Ginger Joy, as Caroline calls her, or Ginger Growl, as I call her. She was being ignored, and she came over and visibly demanded to be petted. She wasn't getting enough attention. So safe to say Ginger is saying hi to you all also, and she misses all of her family back in St. Paul.
0: Yes, thank you, honey. Ginger Joy loves everybody, too. And she kind of had her own vacation. She, you know, it's funny. you know, we're very careful with Ginger. She's a rescue dog, and she went through some trauma. And we wanted them to introduce her to some, you know, slowly to some new friends. And wouldn't you know it, she was living her best life, and she made a lot of new doggy friends. She even had a pool party day, and that's if one thing you got to know about Ginger is that that's like her favorite thing, favorite game with Papa. When we go to the beach and we come back, and of course we have to get the sand off, and Paul gets the hose out, and Ginger is right there ready, and she tries to catch the water in her mouth. She did that in Maplewood, too. She did that back in Minnesota as well. Actually, the other game she would play with me when I was trying to shovel snow off the deck, she would stand below and try to catch snow. Mm-hmm. But hopefully we don't have to play that game anymore. But you're tuned in to the Woohoo Hour with the Preacher Lady, and this is your Preacher Lady, Caroline Pastor, former pastor of Faith Lutheran in Frogtown and current pastor of Living Faith Church Union Tradition in Port St. Lucie, Florida. And we're so glad that you are with us listening as we are reminiscing about our summer vacation and, of course, paying tribute and honor to the one and only Dolly Parton. And with her passing, I cried. I don't usually cry. Like, you know, celebrity deaths, there's some deaths that hit hard. Like, probably for many of you, Elvis died before I was born. So when Elvis died, that was probably something that hit people hard. I don't know, Dolly Parton just hit me hard because she has been such a positive light in sometimes what can be a dark time and dark culture, and just her light and how she, you know, how she lived her life. She grew up poor and she always was giving. I mean, her imagination library, helping to put books in the hands of children, and just all the different things that she was a part of, and just so beautiful. And any thoughts, Paul, that you want to share?
1: No, I think everybody knows Dolly Parton. She's known by virtually everybody in the U.S., and she's been a very big part of the music scene, the Nashville scene, for a long time, and one of the better parts of the Nashville scene. So it's right that we give her some publicity and knowledge about what she did for people. And she was also a very big donator to charity causes.
0: Yes.
1: So it's right that we recognize that on her passing.
0: She donated, was it $1 million? I'm trying to remember how much money she donated to help make the COVID vaccine.
1: Yeah, it was $1 million.
0: It was $1 million. So to make that possible, because, I mean, that was a game changer. People were dying from this. And then to have a vaccine that could help, you know, lessen the effects of it, and people could survive instead of die from something like this.
1: Yes, very big step forward in the fight against COVID, which, as everybody here knows, grabbed the whole nation for several years, and yes. Dolly was right in the middle of trying to stop it. So
0: yes, which reminds me, I have to go get my booster shot anyway.
1: Yes.
0: And my flu shot. All those. I do both of those, especially because I work, you know, when you work with people, especially, you know, with an older population. I mean, when Mom was living with us, you know, I always made sure to do those things. I do have another request that came in. My dear friend, Missy, Melissa, who I was at the fair with last Monday, and she was part of our girls' day out at the fair, and she requested Islands in the Stream.
1: I love that song.
0: You love that song. What do you love about it?
1: I just love the music. I love the
0: Islands in the Stream.
1: I love the lyrics, and I like the music both. They go together so nicely.
0: Yeah. What's interesting to note, I didn't know this, so Islands in the Stream was actually written by the Bee Gees. Did you know that?
1: No, but I'm not surprised. The Bee Gees were one of my favorite groups, so...
0: Staying alive, staying alive. Anyway, Barry, Robin, and Maurice Gibb wrote it, and its title, of course, was directly inspired by... Okay, Paul, I'm going to let you guess. Which 1970 Ernest Hemingway novel? Oh, wait, it's of the same name. Did you know
1: that? No, I didn't.
0: So it's that's what inspired it, Islands in the Stream, apparently, by Ernest Hemingway. We still have to go see the Hemingway House. That's something we have to do here in Florida.
1: And the Truman White House is there, too.
0: All right. That's
1: and
0: in Key,
1: Sloppy Joe's.
0: That's in Key West, right?
1: Yep.
0: We'll have to, maybe for our anniversary, we'll go down to Key West for a few days. I don't know. That's in January.
1: Well, it's closer to us now than it was a few months ago.
0: Right. Right. So originally, the Gibb brothers wrote this song with Marvin Gaye in mind. That's who they actually had in mind. But then there was the shift to country. The song was later rearranged for Kenny Rogers during his recording sessions for his album Eyes That See in the Dark. But what's interesting to note is that Kenny did not care for the track at first. But however, the dynamic shifted when the Bee Gees decided to turn it into a duet. And guess who? Dolly Parton came aboard. She just happened to be recording in a neighboring studio at the same time. And that's how this song came to be. I always love to hear the background about a song, how it comes to be.
1: Absolutely.
0: So, Missy, Melissa, this one is for you. We're going to play Islands in the Stream right here, right now on 94.1 FM, WFNU, Frogtown Community Radio, the Woohoo Hour with the Preacher Lady with my husband, Paul Remen.

0: 94.1 FM WFNU Frogtown Community Radio. There they are, the one and only Kenny and Dolly. Just think, they're together now again.
1: Together again.
0: Together again. Imagine the song. Just imagine the singing going on in heaven right now, for crying out loud. My goodness. But that is Kenny and Dolly with Islands in the Stream, a request by my dear friend Missy. Love you, Missy. It was so good to be with the fair with you guys. And love you all. Sending big hugs. And yes, you look like you have something to say.
1: Yes, because I'm kind of a quasi-history buff.
0: Yeah.
1: I thought this was interesting. Which U.S. president gave one of his most famous speeches at the state fair?
0: Oh, I know this. It's Teddy Roosevelt. It's the walk softly and carry a big stick speech.
1: Exactly. Speak softly and carry a big stick.
0: Yes.
1: In 1901, when he was serving as vice president. And another interesting fact, why wasn't there a fair in 1946?
0: Because of World War II, I'm guessing.
1: Wrong.
0: Oh, a flu outbreak.
1: Close, but
0: smallpox.
1: Polio epidemic.
0: Polio. I was going to get there eventually.
1: And that was a little bit before my time, but I remember when the polio vaccine first came out, my mother dragged us kids, and we were very small, to get that shot. I mean, like, immediately. Polio was like two or three times as bad as COVID, and it caused the fair to be canceled.
0: Wow. Well, the fair was also canceled in 2020, though, too. Except, well, with the exception of, in 2020, they did the drive-through,
1: yeah.
0: The drive-through state fair, which was kind of nice in one sense because we still got to experience the food of the fair. We could still see the fair grounds. We just did it from our cars. And mom was able to ride in the car with us. Yeah. Was Mackenzie with us too?
1: Probably.
0: I think Mackenzie was probably with us too.
1: If there was food, she was probably there.
0: Yeah. So we brought our cooler and, you know, they had all the main stands, cheese curds, french fries, hot dogs, you name it. And it was because mom hadn't been to the fair prior to that since probably like 2011 maybe or something. 2012, somewhere in that time frame.
2: What?
1: I was looking at records for the state fair. This one is funny. Which state fair in history holds the record for total rainfall?
0: Total rainfall? I don't know.
1: On August 30th, 1977, it rained 7.35 inches.
0: In a day?
1: Yes.
0: At the Minnesota State Fair?
1: Yes.
0: Well, they could have certainly used the rain this year, but
1: yes.
0: We went, you know, of course, one of the things we did when we were back at home is we checked out our house in Maplewood to see how things were because we were trying to rent it. So if you know somebody, hey, that needs a place to stay, let us know. We'll connect you to our realtor. And but
1: high.
0: Can I finish?
1: Yeah, go ahead.
0: And so anyway, one of the sad things for us was we have this beautiful pond in the back, in our backyard. I mean, our deck. For those that have been over to our house, you know our deck and you know our pond and just the beautiful view of it. And it was hard because the pond was literally all dried up because there's been no rain up there. And so they could use maybe not 7 whatever inches in a day, but they could certainly use some rain. Okay, what were you going to say?
1: Just other interesting little facts. The highest temperature at the fair, it was in 1931, 104 degrees.
0: Wow, that's pretty hot.
1: It was 33 degrees in 1890.
0: I don't know which one I'd prefer, to be honest with you. Either one would be kind of like, ooh. When I was out at the fair with Michelle and Missy, it was probably like 90 degrees, so hey.
1: And you were still 10 to 12 or 14
0: still
1: degrees
0: below. Yes, exactly. Oh, goodness gracious. Well, our time is kind of wrapping up here soon, which is kind of scary. Time flies when you're having fun. We have about 10 minutes left, I think.
1: Good.
0: I think one of the songs I feel like I need to play from Dolly is 9 to 5, because I feel like didn't that song really catapult her acting career, too?
1: Probably, yeah. I think everybody, it's one of those movies that virtually everybody has seen at some point in time.
0: I mean, I think I saw it when I was really young, but I didn't remember the movie. So I think it was last year on one of our plane trips to or from Florida here, yeah. When I was interviewing. I was like, I'm going to watch 9 to 5 because I don't remember it at all. And You know, what's interesting, okay, so the movie came out, what, 1980? She wrote the song on the set of the movie, and her inspiration was when she was tapping her long acrylic fingernails together to create that rhythmic typewriter sound. I mean, that's kind of interesting how, you know, how something comes about. And she was simply, and I've seen interviews with her, you know, demonstrating that too. What's interesting to note is the song and the movie were inspired by 9 to 5, which is a real labor organization formed in Boston in 1973 by women clerical workers fighting for fair pay, equal treatment, and an end to sexual harassment. Jane Fonda learned about the group's struggles and decided to turn their experiences into a major comedy film. And a lot of people have said the movie was really ahead of its time. NPR had said between the 60s and 80s, there was a real sense that big workplace changes were just beyond the horizon. And so when Jane Fonda asked Dolly Parton to star in the film, she agreed to on the condition that she could write the theme song. And so while she was waiting around on the set, she didn't want to carry her guitar around, so instead she used her fingernails as the instrument. And it's pretty amazing how a song comes to be. I've sung this song at karaoke before. I've lived the song 9 to 5. I've worked in a corporate job. And so
1: I have too, but I don't get any credit for it because I'm a male.
0: Go sit in the corner, Paul.
1: Thank you.
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0: 94.1 FM WFNU Frog Town Community Radio. That is the one and only Dolly Parton with her big hit, 9 to 5. The movie of the same name, of course. And you're tuned in to the Woohoo Hour with the Preacher Lady. And this is your Preacher Lady, Caroline, former pastor of Faith Lutheran in Frogtown, current pastor of Living Faith in Tradition, Port St. Lucie, Union Congregation. We welcome all Presbyterians, Lutherans, no matter what your background. Come join us for worship, 10 a.m. Eastern Time. Sunday morning, you can join us either in person or online at the St. Lucie Trail Golf Club. So Paul pulled up some numbers for me. We have about 5 minutes left, Paul. And do you want to read them off, or do you want me to read them off?
1: You can. But I do want to say one thing. I'm very mad at you.
0: Why are you mad at me?
1: Because I found out from people on Facebook that one of the best things to eat at the state fair is cheese on a stick. And you never told me about that. And you know my love of cheese. So you're in trouble.
0: I've never done the cheese on a stick.
1: Apparently not, and neither have
0: I. I've seen the stands for it. Usually they sell lemonade with the cheese on a stick. Somebody told me it was really gross, though. Who did you hear from that it was really good?
1: I don't know. It was all over Facebook. A couple of people said it was their favorite.
0: Some people said cheese. Okay, I'll tell you what, Paul. Next year for the fair, we'll get you cheese on a stick, because I'm sure it'll be there. Deal?
1: Okay.
0: Okay. And then, so Paul found out the numbers, which stand makes the most money at the Minnesota State Fair.
1: And it's not even close.
0: It's not even close. Sweet Martha's Cookie Jar, yes, those chocolate chip cookies. Now remember, they have three locations. $5.24 million. Number two is Pronto Pups. Now they have eight locations. So they have more locations, but they brought in less money at $2.24 million. Now, my cheese curds in the food building, yes, the Mousetrap cheese curds, they just have the one location. They used to have two. Big Fat Bacon took over the other location. Anyway, bacon's good too. Mousetrap cheese curds, one location, $1.95 million. The Perfect Pickle, which is where you get your deep-fried pickles, which I do like. A little bit goes a long way, but they have two locations, $1.71 million. And rounding out the top five,
1: ta-da!
0: Which is probably one of the least expensive things you can get at the fair, too, by the way. It is up to $5 now. The corn roast. Yes, the ear of corn. One location brought in $1.69 million. So there you have it. That's your top five. That's pretty impressive, though.
1: Yeah.
0: I mean, now I'm hungry. I think it's time for some lunch, Paul. Oh, any last thoughts before we sign off?
1: No, it was just a very fun trip and a nice vacation that we needed. It's been very intense for us coming down to Florida, getting license plates and driver's license and doctors and all of that thing, getting the house set up, unpacking 50 boxes.
0: Yeah.
1: And then we took off on this two-week trip up to Minnesota.
0: And
1: that was
0: good,
1: too. The only problem was is that, too, ended up being very intensive. So right now we're still taking it easy, relaxing as we can.
0: Getting reacclimated.
1: Yes, and taking care of our ginger.
0: And taking care of Ginger Joy. Yeah, it was a good trip. It was just very intense, very exhausting. But it was good to see everybody that we did see, to go to the fair, saw a lot of family, friends, and we just love you all, and glad that you're listening, and till next time, dear friends, stay safe, God bless, keep the faith, be kind to one another, be kind to yourselves, take care of yourselves, take care of each other, and keep laying the smackdown on the cold pricklies by spreading the warm fuzzies. All right, love you all, take care.

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you, Frogtown Radio, St. Paul. That was Smoke Signals by Phoebe Bridgers. And hi, I'm Theo. I'm the host of the show, Pop Filter. Every week, I play the music that I like. And so that's what I'm doing. Let's see. I am playing some Phoebe Bridgers today. I saw her live last week and it was amazing. So she's the featured artist of the week. Sorry, I got super distracted because there's like a truck beeping outside and I thought I was getting mic feedback. So that really scared me. But no, nothing to worry about. Anyway, so Phoebe Bridgers is the featured artist of the week. She's one of my favorite artists. I apologize in advance. You know, it's going to be a lot of bummers today. Going to be real with you guys. But there's artistic merit to bummers, in my opinion. So yeah, I'm going to be playing a lot of stuff from her different projects, collaborators, influences, etc. That last song, Smoke Signals, was off of her first album. It's one of my favorite songs by her. And this next song is off of her second album, Punisher. It's the title track. And you'll kind of see why I played it, but she's very influenced by Elliott Smith, who is another one of my favorite musicians. And this song is about her relationship to him. So yeah, that being said, this is Punisher by Phoebe Bridgers.

that was Winter Song by Blake Mills. And before that was Waltz Number 2 by Elliott Smith and Punisher by Phoebe Bridgers. Elliott Smith is one of Phoebe Bridgers' main influences, and she talks about him a lot. He's also one of my favorite artists. And Blake Mills is another artist she's listed as an influence and is another artist I also just so happen to love. Next up, I'm going to be playing some music from Boy Genius. That is the project that Lucy Dacus, Julian Baker, and Phoebe Bridgers have been doing together since, I think, like 2018. I personally prefer their first EP, but their second EP, I think, won them Artist of the Year, Album of the Year, something like that. So yeah, I'm going to be playing some Boy Genius and some Lucy and Julian. So first up, this is Me and My Dog by Boy Genius.

That was Faith Healer by Julian Baker. Before that was Hot and Heavy by Lucy Dacus and Me and My Dog by Boy Genius. Next up, I'm going to be playing a song from one of Phoebe Bridgers' side projects, Better Oblivion Community Center, that she did with Connor Oberst, I think maybe like 7 years ago. And I'm going to be playing some of her other collaborators as well. So this is Chesapeake by Better Oblivion Community Center.

That was Gretel by Alex G. Before that, I played First Day of My Life by Bright Eyes and Chesapeake by Better Oblivion Community Center. I've only got one song left. It's been a bit of a shorter set today. Let's see. Do I have any announcements? Well, Give to the Max Day is coming up. And so it would be super awesome for all of us here at WFNU if you donated even just a little bit to support this wonderful station and these wonderful people. So that is my humble request to you. Shout out to my friend Arrow for listening this week. Love ya. And yeah, if you take anything away from this show, it's that you should listen to Phoebe Bridgers. This last song I'm going to play is from Lost Weekend, her most recent album. Like I said before, I saw her when she came here last week. She's doing this big arena tour, and it was pretty spectacular. There was like an insane amount of spectacle, which you wouldn't expect from like a singer-songwriter, especially someone who writes such like subdued music, but it was really fabulous. And I think the coolest thing about the show is that she had everyone put their phones in these like pouches that lock. And so nobody had their phones out the entire show, this arena full of like thousands of people. And it was like this really cool, rare moment of connection. And I think that's something that music spaces can sometimes be missing these days, not to sound like an old man. But yeah, it was just such an amazing experience. And I admire her so much as an artist. So that being said, this is Kill Me by Phoebe Bridgers. Thank you so much for listening to the show this week. And yeah, catch you on the flip side.

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1: 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Let's get into it. All right, good morning. Good morning. Hey, everyone, it's your girl Shimmer. And welcome to Tell Your Pride. And I have been loving doing this show, I think, since I started doing this on WFNU back in March. We've talked about motherhood. We've talked about childcare. We've talked about queer artistry. We've talked about safety in the queer community. We've talked about healthcare, real issues. We've talked to a recording pop star, all of that. We've talked to some really fabulous, shamazing luminaries in the Twin Cities queer community. So today, I'm just going to, you know, share a little bit about my story. My name is Queen Via Gomez, but most people know me as Shimmer. And I am in my transition of almost 9 years. I am a openly queer trans Latina woman. And I knew when I was very young that I was different. And a lot of people that I know have always asked me, Shimmer, tell me a little bit about your story, or what is it like to be trans? And I don't like that word, what is it like to be trans? I think most people, when they think of that term, they think it's a fad. And being trans is not a fad. It is just, it's the way we live. I knew when I was young, I was an openly queer little gay Latino boy. And I was very different from my family. I only have a sister, so it's just me and my sister. I'm the baby of the family. And growing up, I was really feminine. I was always feminine. I was never really into like masculine boy stuff. I always wanted to play with Barbie dolls, and I never wanted to play with those little monster trucks. And I was fascinated with dolls and dresses and nail polish and shiny things, and those things excited me. And I was never into sports. I was always like, I thought it was boring. I think like playing football and baseball is boring. That's just me. I mean, no shade to anybody out there, but I always felt like sports was not my forte. I was always really into art. I was always into like being creative. I was always into coloring and just all the fun girly stuff. And I always told myself, I was like, why do girls get all the fun stuff? I always feel like girls got all the fun stuff. They got all the cute colors, the cute dresses, the cute shoes, and all that. And I was like, gosh, all the boys get all the boring stuff. But I mean, listen, you know, we all have our tastes and like, so no disrespect to any gender out there. But growing up, I knew I was different. I always was like in search of my gender. I was very, very shy about it. I was a very shy kid. I'm still sort of reserved, but I was really shy. I kept to myself. I was one of those goody-goody students. So I always excelled in school. I always was a bookworm. I always did my homework on time. I was that one student where I would pay attention to the teacher, and I never wanted to ever get like an F on my class or on my test or anything like that. So I, you know, growing up, I was really shy, very secluded. Music was an escape for me. I was bullied a lot. I was bullied growing up in my childhood. I was, you know, always that one kid that nobody wanted to play with. That I was always that one kid that when you are on a, you know, when you're going to play sports, you would be the last one to be picked. I was always that last kid. And I think because they probably knew like, okay, this kid is not going to be good at throwing a basketball, or is not going to be good at baseball. And it was sort of embarrassing, to be honest with you, because just to know that, like, you're in a class of, like, 35 kids and you're, like, the last one to be chosen, it's not a good feeling. But anyways, growing up, I really was experiencing my gender. I kept my being queerness away from my parents. I grew up in a very cultural Hispanic Mexican family. So, you know, it was really, my parents taught me and my sister, we were raised on manners. We were raised on very cultural Mexican lifestyle ways of living. And so those things really weren't talked about. So it was really hard to kind of, okay, how am I going to tell my parents that I am, that I'm gay, that I like boys, all of that. And so as I got older, I would say maybe when I was in like my very last year of junior high school, I was really starting to come out of my shell. I was opening up a little bit. I got really involved in acting. I did a little bit of acting. I was really into art, so I was into like all the art classes. And I actually really, I was a great drawer, and I really took a lot of passion in drawing. I think drawing and being creative is really important. So that really just kept me centered in my safety, because I didn't have a lot of friends growing up. I had music, and music was like my best friend. But in junior high school, I would say probably like when I was in eighth grade, I was really starting to want to be more feminine. I wanted to wear more clothes that really expressed the feminine look. I wanted to wear like those really cute jellies. I wanted to wear like the cute like jeans and like the blouses. And I couldn't because I was still young. I was still living in my parents' house. And when you're in that age and you're living in your parents' house, you have to follow their rules. So I was not able to live openly the way that I wanted to. In junior high, I finally came out to my parents when I was in eighth grade. It was in the summer of eighth grade. I came out to my parents that I was gay. And they were like, oh, okay. I think my parents were actually not as surprised as I thought they were going to be. They handled it really well. So that was a blessing. So in eighth grade, finally, after I told my parents, I became more comfortable in my queerness and being gay and all of that. But as I got into high school, that's when I was like, okay, I'm like 18. And I was like, I'm of age. I thought I knew everything. And then I really started to like experiencing my gender even more. I was really wanting to lean more into like my femininity. And even though that I came out to my parents as a gay youth, I knew that deep down inside of me that I was in the wrong body. I was born in the wrong body. I knew from a very young age when I was 5 years old that

wanted to go to school, and I wanted to wear all of those clothes that I wanted to wear and express myself in those ways. But I was still just coming into my own, being in high school. I was with all new kids, and school is tough. Like, I had a tough time at school. I mentioned just a couple of minutes ago, I was bullied a lot in elementary school and in junior high, but here we are in high school. So I went to high school in Northeast Minneapolis, and I won't name the name. I'm not going to name the school that I went to for high school, but I'll just say that it was not as tough as school maybe nowadays for a lot of youth, because let's just say that it's tough to be a student in school. You know, a lot of kids are raised many different ways, and, you know, youth have different ways of thinking and have different beliefs on many things, but, you know, we're a lot smarter and we're open to more things than maybe adults might be. So in ninth grade, I sort of came out in a sense of like, okay, I'm going to live this way. I'm going to wear the clothes I want to wear. And so finally, at the very end of high school, at the end of my ninth grade year, I said, okay, I have to do it. I have to come out. But I didn't. So I literally went all 4 years of high school still living in my gay youth, but I knew that I was feminine. So I was like, okay, I'm getting older now. So when I graduated from high school, when I was 24 years old, I was like, okay, I gotta do this. So I came out late in life. So I would say about 9 years ago, I came out as a trans woman. And so I've shared it with family. I finally was able to tell my parents, my sister, my family. And everyone received it pretty well. And honestly, I'll tell you, like, my dad is so supportive. My sister is supportive. But my mom, our relationship has been strained. My mom took it a lot harder than my dad. I was expecting the tables to be turned. I was expecting my mom to be a little bit more accepting than my father. But my relationship with my mom kind of diminished a little bit, in the sense of like, we're not as close as we used to. We don't talk the way we used to talk. We're not as like mother child that we were when I was younger. Like, I was mama's baby, because I was her baby. And so I miss that relationship with my mom. I miss being able to like have those mom days and like going out to lunch with my mom. I love my mom. She's my mother. But at the end of the day, it was just very like hard for me to live a life that I know that I wasn't happy with. And I have to be authentic with myself. So the relationship with my mom is still kind of a little bit fragile. It's getting a lot better. But I miss that relationship that I had with my mom. But I came out to all my coworkers, and I came out to pretty much the entire world. So now I am living in my authentic truth as a trans Latina woman. And I have to say that when I came out, it felt like weights were lifted off my shoulders. I felt like, okay, I can be free to be who I am. And honestly, I am so much more happier. I don't have to worry about trying to hide from people. But it is hard living as a trans person. You know, there's still a lot of issues around safety. There's still a lot of issues around like relationships. There's still a lot of issues around self-acceptance. We are still living in a world today where, though we can live the way we want to live, there's still those people that are not supportive and don't want us to be who we are. And so I still face that every day. But I feel that being who I am today and living in my authenticity, I've been able to just be me, be Quinn, be Shimmer. I don't have to hide from people. And honestly, I still get a lot of people that will come up to me and they'll say, so I want to know your story. And I'm like, okay, I'm not shy to share my story. I'm very open about it. I just wish people would be more
comfortable.

0: with asking questions. I think that for me, I'm a very open person. I don't have a lot of secrets about myself. I'm willing to talk about my transition and my journey. And I've actually been somebody that has inspired people in community. I've had people who have reached out to me through email or who have messaged me and said, Shimmer, thank you for sharing your truth and your journey. Because of you, I'm able to express myself and live the way that I want to live. And I think that's a beautiful thing. I think that's a beautiful thing to be who you are, to be open and to live in your truth. And don't be afraid to, you know, be who you are. I mean, I am a host on one of the longest LGBTQ radio shows in the country and our sister station, KFAI, which is awesome. I have been able to do so many things in community here that is queer related. And, you know, like, I never got to do those things when I was younger. Like, growing up, I didn't have friends that were queer. I had a lot of friends that were straight. So being the only person of color, being only the queer person, it was hard. But now I've been able to do so many beautiful things in community because of my transition, and I'm so grateful.
1: I'm so grateful that you're sharing your story, Quinn. Like, what a beautiful story. And the fact that you've inspired so many people to come out and be their authentic selves is just fantastic.
0: Thank you.
1: If there's someone who's listening who has questions, or, you know, are you okay sharing your email?
0: Yeah, absolutely. Okay. They can reach me at quinnviagomez@yahoo.com. I think that's important too.
1: Yeah. I have a question. If you could go back and tell your younger self something, if when you were struggling and you didn't feel like there was, you weren't able to be yourself when you were so young, if you could go back and tell your younger self something, what would you tell him?
0: Oh, that's a good question. I would tell my younger self, if I had the chance to re-go back in that moment, to just do it. Don't step back. Don't shy away. Because those roadblocks and those things that hinder you is going to make things a lot worse, you know? Just be who you are. Be authentic. Be yourself. Don't live your life for other people. Mm-hmm. Don't live to other people's expectations. I think that sometimes in the way we live in this world today, there are still boxes and labels and categories that people still look at and people still follow. And, you know, honestly, it is still hard for me in my transition, because as a trans person, there are still labels, and there is these categories where if you don't have the most feminine look, or if your hair is not the most feminine, or if your eyes or your lips or your legs is not the most feminine, then people, you know, judge you, saying, you know, well, you know, you're not feminine enough. Or in, you know, the opposite too, like if someone is experiencing their gender and they're going from feminine to masculine, again, they face the same thing. So those labels are still out there. They're never going to go away. I still face them every day. And I think that, you know, when I first came out as a trans woman, I was like, okay, you know, my hair's got to look good. You know, I want to have, you know, amazing face. I want to have, you know, makeup all to, you know, to perfection. But then as I've gotten older, I'm like, you know what? It's not about materialistic stuff. It's about your truth. It's about your authentic self. I think that is what's most important. And everyone's journey is different. You know, we're not going to live our lives like when you transition. Everybody thinks that when you transition, you're going to transition within 2 or 3 days. That's not how transition works. You know, this is who we are. we are people and we're transitioning into our true authentic self. And it's a lifelong journey.
1: Yeah.
0: You know, I'm still learning so much on this journey about my transition.
1: And I think that's true for every human being, right? We're transitioning into the people that we want to be, our mm-hmm. true selves that maybe we hid when we were younger because of whatever circumstance. And the more experiences we have in life, the more we're able to come into that true self. Going to a spot that's not as like deep. You're always super fashionable.
0: I try.
1: You always have the coolest outfits, the best jewelry. Were you like super fashionable before you transitioned, or was that part of your transition?
0: You know, I've always been gravitated towards colors and shiny things. And so growing up, I had an uncle who called me Sequin. It was just a name that he called me. And, you know, growing up, it was my nickname. And then this one person said Sequin. And I was like, no. I was like, you can't call me that. Because you grow up and people in your family, they have a specific name. And it's just more special when that person says it to you rather than someone that you don't know. And so I grew up with this nickname, Shimmer. Mm. And most people think it's, you know, that they also think sometimes being trans is a drag performer, and it's not. And I mean, listen, I mean, I feel like if I get out of stage, I could really, you know, put on a good performance if I wanted to. But I was like, I need a nickname. And so I was like, well, there's all these crystals and diamonds and all of that. So Shimmer just stuck. And mm-hmm. so ever since, I've just been Shimmer. But I've always loved fashion. I think I saw this movie when I was young, and I saw this really beautiful person and had on like all of these magnificent earrings and these rings. And I said, ooh, I love that. I don't know where my love of rings came from, because my parents are so like, not anti-rings, but they're not like me. Like, I love rings. And I think too, like pop culture, I'm just really gravitated towards like all that stuff, and I just think it's amazing.
1: I know you love Selena. Is she someone that you like emulate, try to be like, or are there other like femme people that you're like, ooh, I want to look like them?
0: Selena, definitely, for sure. That's my queen. That's my icon. I remember the first time I saw her on TV, and I remember when she performed, I saw myself being a Latina, being a Mexican person. I was like, wow, because growing up, I didn't see anyone like that. And so when I saw her on stage, I told my dad, I was like, wow, she looks like me.
1: Yeah.
0: So having that instant connection to Selena was amazing. And like, I just loved everything about her. I love so many, like Aaliyah. Like, I always loved Aaliyah. I think Aaliyah was a big part of my childhood, because Aaliyah was one of these entertainers where she really broke the norms of, like, you know, gender self-expression. Mm. She went from feminine to beautiful to goddessness, and then she brought out like the streets, the masculine hip look. And I feel like her fashion sense was for both genders. It was feminine and masculine, but people still loved Aaliyah. I think that's one thing about Aaliyah, was just her style, her artistry. And then, of course, like the Spice Girls. I think for me, I see myself in a little bit of all of them, because they're all different. They're all unique in so many ways. So I love, and of course, Prince. Mm. Prince was a huge influence. Like, I remember the first time I saw Prince on TV, I just was so just enamored with Prince's fashion. And I was like, wow, you know, just seeing the hair, the makeup, just the whole fashion of Prince. And Prince really broke so many boundaries and, you know, gender bending expression. And so I really think that all of like those luminaries and those names that we know today were a big part of like part of my transition.
1: Mm. Do you think that you're treated differently like as a trans woman versus a man in regards to like I think about like if I was a man, all the things I could do, like the power that I think that men hold. Do you miss having that? Do you think you're treated differently?
0: I definitely think that when I came out in my transition, I definitely saw the shift of how I was treated, right? Because there's still male privilege. It exists. Yeah. I mean, it's very prevalent. Like, the way that men and masculine people talk to you, I feel like there's a sense of like, okay, well, because you're a woman and there's this femininity to you, you can't do this. And, you know, so it's like, sometimes if I want to open a jar, I'll open it for you, but I can do it myself. Uh-huh. Right. So, yeah, I definitely think the treatment is completely different. I still see a lot of male privilege in today's society. So definitely before my transition, it was the opposite. Mm. There was that male privilege. And so, like, now it's like, wow, I definitely still see it.
1: Yeah, that's so interesting. For maybe, like, youth or anybody, I guess they don't have to be a youth, who's listening and who's struggling with coming out to their friends and family, or, you know, just needs more kind of encouragement. Is there any, like, I know it's a big general thing, but is there any kind of advice that you give people when they reach out to you that you would have found helpful if you were in the same position as them?
0: Yeah, I would say just be yourself. Don't be afraid. Don't hold back. Share your story. Share who you are. You know, even if it may not be like with your relatives or someone that you care about and someone that you love, you know, just be authentic in your truth. Don't shy away from your truth, because I feel like those are the things that are going to make you unhappy. Those are the things that are not going to make you be who you want to be. So always just be 100% honest in your truth and live your life. Be who you want to be. Be fabulous and shamazing and be a shining star.
1: I love you so much, Quinn. I'm so proud of you for all the things, you know, being your authentic self, and then just being this amazing radio superstar here on WFNU and over at our sister station, KFAI. This is your last episode of this grant-funded program, Tell Your Pride, and I've just really, really enjoyed you being here, and I hope that you can come back and do another show on WFNU.
0: Yes.
1: In the meantime, how can people hear you?
0: Yeah, so thank you so much, Lady K. I love you too. You've been such a blessing in my life, and I've been it's been honored to be a part of WFNU's family right here in the Frogtown community neighborhood. 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All right, it's been such an honor to share a little bit about my story with you right here on Tell Your Pride. That's a wrap on Tell Your Pride. I'm Shimmer. 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
1: 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This is Frogtown Financial Perspectives that you're listening to, and I am your moderator, Andy Mobley, along with presenters Lily Mobley and Seymour Loving. Our topic today is inflation in these difficult times. I would like to start out with the question of getting a definition of what is inflation. Seymour, could you give us a technical, or maybe not so technical, definition of inflation?
2: Mm-hmm. No, inflation is nothing more than a bunch of dollars chasing a few goods. So that's really what it boils down to. You have an over competition of the dollars trying to get too few goods.
1: Okay. Lily, you have anything to add?
3: Yeah, I would say that's a good definition. I feel like the way I see inflation is like the cost of goods either rising or going down over time. I know the federal government measures inflation rate like all the time, and they put out that data, I think, every month. It's interesting to follow it and see when it goes up and down and how that affects everything for everyone in the U.S.
1: Yeah. Right. Okay. The next question is on what specific drivers, such as supply chain bottlenecks or energy shocks or demand spikes, how does that impact inflation?
2: Well, it almost, you described it. I mean, anything, a supply chain shock, maybe a critical component that isn't available, or the price of something that starts to go up, it's part of the manufacturing. And so, any kind of shock right now, I think the biggest shock is certainly what's going on in the Middle East. That criticalness of the Strait of Hormuz is now seen, because I think it was about 20-some% of the goods went through that particular area. Might be even higher than that, but the criticalness of it. So now you got to either take longer voyages, which are going to increase the cost, right? Or you have to maybe find alternatives. I know they're looking at shipping things up in the Arctic, right? The shortcut.
1: Yeah. So the war basically impacts it as well.
2: It's a big thing. That's a big thing. You know, one of the critical components. What is it? It's oil. So we watch a barrel of oil get to $100+, and of course that's going to translate into what we pay, not just at the pump. You know, the funny thing that's overlooked is the criticalness of oil, and so it's going to be in everything from foodstuffs. I don't care whether it's vegetable oil or virgin oil or whatever oil, baby oil. I mean, it's in fertilizers, it's in paints, it's in so many goods.
1: Right.
2: So it's a key component.
3: Yeah. Yes. I think it also could probably affect like flight airline prices for like tickets, and if you even like taking the bus, I think a higher prices of oil is going to make all of those things most likely increase.
1: Mm-hmm. What can we personally do to try to fight off inflation, you know? What types of things, you know, not buying things, or, you know, I really don't know.
3: Yeah, I would say, I mean, I think there's a lot of things you can do. I know another time when inflation was, like, really high was during COVID. And I would say just certain things, if they go up, like, remember when eggs went up so high, I think some people even probably started, like, stopped buying eggs. You can look into certain alternatives. You can stop buying things. You can cut out unnecessary expenses. For me, I feel like for me that would be the easiest way to try to like fight inflation and save on costs would be cutting out all of, I have some unnecessary expenses and I'm sure other people do as well. So I think cutting out unnecessary expenses, even like if talking about oil, you can try to combine trips and maybe not drive as much and like maybe stay home a little more. There's a lot of different things you can do to try to fight inflation.
1: So what happens when you have like an emergency, you know, your furnace goes out, you know, you have no control, I guess you just pay the price. Maybe you look around for the least expensive way of getting it repaired or replaced. Mm-hmm. Is that a tool or a way of doing that?
2: Well, that's a pretty critical thing, right? The furnace going out? You may not, you know, there's some things that become pretty, according to what time of year, right? If it's January and my furnace goes out, you know, I may not be able to shop for the lowest price, right? And so survival versus, the cost of it. But, you know, to me, there are a couple of things. I mean, the three areas, you're talking about your saving, your spending, and your investing. And so your saving, I mean, that's going to get kind of crushed, right? As more of my my salary has to go to discretionary or non-discretionary. And then you look at your budget, and you know the two things you got to do is separate whether your fixed versus variable cost, right? And where you can cut out some of those fixed. I know one of the big things, and you see it on commercials now, are subscriptions, right? Everybody wants you in a subscription, and what happens is after about three iterations, you forget about it. You incorporate it.
1: Okay.
2: And maybe you're not using it anymore. And so everybody gets those subscriptions, and next thing you know, I don't care whether it's for streaming services, whether it's for computer support, or you name it, right?
1: Okay.
2: Well, you might even have a credit card that has an annual fee. That's a subscription. Okay.
1: Right. That is.
2: And so you know, what can you do? Well, usually we look at hopefully our income going up, but the reality is that your income ain't gonna go up that fast, right? And so now we got to look at other things. When we are being realistic, it's gonna be a couple options. Maybe it means that you got to start growing a little vegetables maybe it means you got to go to the food shelf. Maybe it's a combination, right? In order to kind of lessen the inflationary pressures. The other, and it's a luxury to me that some have and may not be as common, but it would be buying those non-critical, non-perishable items in bulk. And we saw it. Some people panic, right? I mean, you go and you buy a pallet of toilet paper. Come on, man. I mean, how long is that going to last me, right? And so, you know, where possible, buying some of the things that are non-perishable, though, in hopefully a little bit better quantities than what would be your norm. And then the other part that it has to do with the fact that, you know, we hear about inflation, but let's be honest, the inflation rate isn't the same for everybody. So when they give us that, Because I look at my inflation rate, right? I live 1.7 miles from the office. Well, a lot of people don't have that luxury, and therefore they got to commute. And maybe that commute is 45 minutes, and now they've got gas, maintenance, upkeep. All of that is being, you know, it changes your personal inflation rate. So some may be totally unaffected, right? Some may be overwhelmed. So you get both sides of the spectrum.
4: Okay. Question: How does tariffs play into inflation? You know, and then that's a real big thing nowadays. You know, you're hearing a lot about tariffs, and so it's an international thing as well. So how does inflation play into that?
2: Yeah, that's the, you know. I mean, the sad part, what gets overlooked is who is going to pay the cost? Okay, so the tariff is imposed on somebody sending goods to you, right? And so you're buying those goods. You got to pay for them. Well, what are you going to do? You're going to pass the cost on to the lowest recipient. That's called the consumer. And so because the company has a, that adds to their cost, right? The tariff, they got to pay the tariff. So now they got to recoup the cost of that tariff. And that cost gets passed on to, well, the person you see in the mirror.
4: Okay. You need to pay the bill, okay? So, you're listening to WFNU-LP 94.1 Frogtown Community Radio in St. Paul, streaming online at WFNU.org on your mobile app at your app store, WFNU Frogtown Radio 94.1. This is Frogtown Financial Perspectives, and I'm Andy Mobley, along with Lily Mobley and Seymour Loving, and we're talking about inflation. So, you know, inflation impacts different people in the food chain. So, who is impacted the most in terms of inflation?
2: Well, that's going to be the people at the bottom of the totem pole, right? Yes, which, who's going to be the most impacted? Well, one of the things I looked up was what the federal poverty level is. And I always thought that was pretty, I think if a person could survive at what is considered the federal poverty level, these are the folks we need to get into office, because then that means that they in some way have been very fiscally, fiscally sound. Because what the federal poverty guideline is $15,960. If you have a household of two, it's $21,640. Household of three is $27,320. I would find it pretty difficult if I were earning that to be able to house, feed, and support a household of three.
4: Okay. Anything to add, Lily?
3: No, I mean, I agree with that. I think the lower income groups do get hit hardest right, as prices increase and we see more inflation. But I guess we did a little bit ago talk about ways to try to fight back against inflation. It's tough, but. And then I have one other thing to add too, like as far as like fighting back, I would say another thing that potentially could be done is basically, like, you could take on either a second job or potentially a side hustle if you don't want to commit to another job. That's something that I definitely did when I was a little younger. So that's another option for people as well.
2: So necessity is the mother of invention. Isn't that where Uber and Lyft came from? And that's exactly what people are doing, using that as a side hustle to increase their income.
4: Yeah, but, you know, I mean, I have a friend that's doing Uber, and he can't make it, you know. He's not making a living on that because, well, number one, he's in a bad situation because he's renting the car instead of owning his car. So he's paying $1,500 a month, you know, for rental. So that's, you know, and people like that, you know, there's a lot of people like that out there trying to make a living, and they can't. And everything's stacked against them. Inflation is probably a small part of that in the overall picture. It's just the way things are. Yeah. Given the current interest, inflation rate, which I think is 3.2, and I think the target is 2.2. What types of things can the government do? Everyday people do to kind of get back to the 2.2 interest level, inflation level. Did that make any sense?
2: Well, they're kind of stuck right now, aren't they? You know, this is why there's such focus on the Fed. I mean, right. They use the interest rates as an incentive or a disincentive. As an incentive, right, it is going to be lower interest rates. As a disincentive, it's going to be higher interest rates. And, you know, like right now we're in a point where it's going to be hard for them to do either. And the reason being because if you have inflation, if you lower rates, it makes it cheaper to borrow money, which means consumption and demand will increase. If you raise interest rates, that is a disincentive. And so that means it's going to slow things down and maybe curtail growth. And then you wind up, well, we haven't seen it since the late 70s, early 80s, but then you could run into stagflation. And that is something that, you know, that is really ugly because now you have high unemployment, you have high interest rates, and you have low growth, which is a triple whammy. Okay. So then the use of the interest rates is pretty almost off the table.
4: Okay.
2: Because either way, you're going to make a mistake, right? Either way,
4: right.
2: You're going to make a mistake.
4: So it's lose-lose.
2: Well, it's a wait and see, right?
4: Wait and see.
2: I mean, they're trying to do one thing by buying long-term debt, trying to cheapen it with shorter term, but the debt is still there, right? So, we'll see.
4: What about recession? I mean, I guess, you know, if you adjust too much one way or the other, you can end up in recession, right?
2: You could, and a recession is generally considered 6 consecutive months of no growth.
4: Okay. Are we there now, or are we getting out of it, or?
2: No. I mean, look, you used to have people buying autos, buying homes, right? I mean, so no.
3: The stock still market is high.
2: It's again.
3: The stock market is high.
2: I saw something that I thought spoke volumes. It said you can't assess the strength of an economy by the stock market for the top 1%. It really has to be gauged by the people and the the grocery store that are the bottom 30%. Right.
3: Yeah, I guess that's true. Yeah.
2: So the market, you know, the market is forward looking. So to me, you know, that it isn't a surprise that it's going up, because it not only reflects now, but what it sees in the future. Some of the disruption actually came at the beginning when they started with some of the tariffs, because then it made things very unclear for the future. So yeah. So
4: any other items we should discuss related to inflation? I think we've covered a lot.
3: Yeah.
4: Any additional comments?
2: Well, I think that, like I said, the mother of invention is because of necessity, right? And so, you know, you're seeing people, I mean, the folks are being, at least the reports that are coming out show, you know, job numbers that are pretty consistent. We're not looking at huge unemployment numbers, you know, like we did in the late 70s, early 80s. And, you know, we're old enough. Well, I can remember during that stagflation, I remember it was the oil embargo. So it's just a reverse, right? A shortage. I couldn't gas my car up every day. I had to go by whether my license plate was even on an even day, or whether it was odd on an odd day. And that was probably one of the tougher times. Very high unemployment. I remember mortgages were, you would find some mortgages were 25%.
4: Whoa.
2: Okay. And yet people were putting their name on at the bottom line. And they did so with the expectation that interest rates would fall and they'd be able to refinance.
4: Okay. Okay, I think we've covered a lot, and we probably need to get off the air. thanks, Seymour, Lily, and great job. And if you have any questions, you know, please feel free to go to the radio app and then make any notes that you want to see. Things you want to see, and we'll see you next time on the radio.
3: Thank you.